0: you guys are probably a bit far behind some of the brazenness and things that are happening here, but I think you guys will get to the bottom of it eventually. And I think that the British people are no fools. They know what's happening. They know what's going on. And they have the power of the vote, like we do here in the United States of America. And if you don't like what's going on and you don't respect and, you know, believe that these people hold the values that you hold and they're doing right by you all and making decisions that actually make your life better, get them the hell out of there. But when it comes to criminal activity, these people need to be held responsible. So if there's consequences that need to come in those regards, then go for it.
1: Yeah, but it's difficult though when they have able to use things like disappearing messages. Matthew, given what Laurie's just said, do you think the politicians should actually be forced to only communicate via these sort of secure devices? Because actually, going through things like WhatsApp, this could pose a national security threat.
2: Well, it's an excellent question, Nana, and I think that when doing official business, for instance, Sir Keir Starmer and Peter Mandelson, there is no question that they know each other socially and outside of, quote-unquote, the workplace. But when engaging in official business, elected officials, bureaucrats, other individuals, appointees should engage only on the channels that are both vetted by the government of the host country, but also that are then available for review through whatever Freedom of Information Act or likewise similar activity, similar law that exists in the country in question. And so, yes, it must be on secure channels provided by the government that are then reviewable by the press and the people.
0: Can I just say one more thing, Nana? As a former government official and employee, I've worked in Congress and also at the Pentagon. I can tell you that I had a separate device entirely. I had a government-issued device that was given to me, that those applications were how I communicated through those channels, right? I think like those that I didn't go outside and use a personal cell phone, even if it was a BlackBerry, because this was long ago, or an Apple phone. It didn't matter. We had separate devices. So around here in Washington, you see people with two phones in their hands everywhere. One is for official business and official communications that could easily, like my colleague was saying, that could easily be FOIA requested, Freedom of Information Act, that if something were to come to light, you shouldn't have any problem with it being printed on the front page of the New York Times, because you should be doing what you were supposed to be doing as a government employee and upheld by the laws and policies and rules that you've been hired under. And that includes, I will go so far, as the Hatch Act. The Hatch Act here in the United States basically is a policy that prevents any elected official specifically, and another layer is added to political appointees by the president who are not able to engage in political activity because they are government employees. That also, having these co-mingled or not having separate devices, you get into that as well, Nana, because there are political and campaign issues that could be happening where people are working on that separately. So have a separate device. It should never be mixed with your personal and your official business should never be on the same device, ever.
1: Paul Cox, do you think that's a good idea?
3: Yes. I mean, I think what's happened is we've become more and more used to carrying these devices. I used to have a real job back in the day, and I would have two phones, one for business and one for personal, and never the twain did meet because of all the reasons we discussed. I think we've just become more and more relaxed about it. The fact that our government is running itself on WhatsApp, which is essentially a social media app, to me is already slightly ridiculous.
0: Or Truth Social or Twitter.
3: Exactly, Laurie. And I think that perhaps there needs to be a little bit of restraint reintroduced into the way that we do things. Look, we all know that it's very easy, particularly for me, to criticise Keir Starmer and say he should do things differently here. If that had been my team, I'd be glad that they didn't do things differently, because there are certain things you don't want to share. The way you make it simpler is to say you simply can't communicate using social media. You have to use text message on a government supplied phone, and we can scrutinise that if we need to for the security of the country above all else.
1: And then at any point as well, if we feel that you've broken the rules, we can check your personal phone as well. But, you know,
0: And one more thing is that this protects you.

0: And it's the showers following in behind across parts of Northern Ireland, much of England and Wales, and later into southern parts of Scotland, which could really pack a punch. Temperature-wise, well, they're near normal for the time of year, but watch out for some strong gusty winds with those showers. They will make it feel a little bit fresher, and definitely so much fresher than it was this time last week. Into this evening, and we still have some of that persistent rain across parts of Scotland. Northern areas a bit more showery, but across central areas it is going to be pretty wet here. And then looking further south, it's these intense thunderstorms that we need to watch out for. They're going to be pretty widespread. They're going to bring frequent lightning, often going to be thundery, and there'll be some large hail mixed in, especially across parts of northern England. Further south, even here, the showers could be heavy and thundery at times, but there'll be slightly fewer of them, with some drier, brighter, clearer breaks in between. Overnight, the showers continue. The heaviest ones will largely ease, but there will still be plenty of showers and still some strong, blustery, gusty winds, especially for the time of year. All that does mean temperatures won't drop a huge amount, so most places, particularly the towns and cities, holding up in double digits. But then Thursday's going to be another showery day. Perhaps the showers not quite as intense as some of the ones that we're likely to see through today, but nonetheless, there could still be some rumbles of thunder and some heavy ones mixed in. Any sunny spells will be pretty limited for most, perhaps some towards the south and southeast, but even here, showers will be pushing through and there will still be some strong gusty winds with temperatures, well, looking similar to today. I'll see you again soon. Bye-bye.
1: Today, clouds overhead, total zen within. 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
0: I'm Nana Aquia with the stories that are shaping Britain and America tonight.
6: Well, you keep telling us how we're winning this war. The president keeps saying...
7: Well, the war is over.
6: Completely annihilated. The war is not over.
0: Nearly 100 days on from US-Israeli attacks on Iran that triggered the conflict, a stark warning has now been issued that tens of millions of people could starve if the Strait of Hormuz remains closed. Forget sniffer dogs. What you've just seen is the latest robo-dogs that have been patrolling World Cup venues in Texas ahead of the tournament. They're going to be helping to assist the security team and...
8: It's addictive. It's more addictive than cigarettes, I believe, especially for younger folk. You've got the colours on them. It's like multi-colours and all that. It's attracting young kids in a way, you know?
0: We had the smoking ban for people born after 2008, but is it time to ban the vape? Research is now telling us that mango and watermelon flavours are among those posing some of the greatest risks. I'm Nana Aquia. This is The Late Show Live.

0: So welcome to The Late Show Live. Joining me this evening in London is my panel, GB News contributor and comedian Paul Cox, journalist and commentator Jonathan Liss. And in Washington, D.C. is the former Obama policy advisor Laurie Watkins and Republican strategist Matthew Hurt. Thank you for joining us tonight. So a stark warning tonight from the United Nations, which says that tens of millions of people could starve if the Strait of Hormuz remains closed for more than a few weeks. The key shipping route has been thrown into chaos by the conflict, disrupting the flow of fuel and supplies around the world. Aid agencies say that they're already being forced into impossible choices as transport costs surge and deliveries of food and medicine are delayed. And tonight, Donald Trump insists that diplomatic efforts in the Middle East are continuing, with the US president dismissing reports that talks with Iran have broken down as fake news and saying that conversations are going on continuously. And also breaking tonight, Iran's Revolutionary Guards Corp has attacked the US 5th Fleet headquarters, as well as an airbase and helicopters in the regional county using missiles and drones. Iranian media has reported this in response to what the IRGC described as a US attack on a communications tower south of Keshem Island. The IRGC Navy also targeted a vessel it identified as Panaya with missiles in response to what it said was a US attack on an Iranian tanker near the Strait of Hormuz with a projectile that damaged the engine room, Iranian media has reported. However, US Central Command has denied Iran's IRGC claims that it struck US 5th Fleet headquarters in Bahrain and the US airbase. Well, I can now speak with author and columnist for the Daily Mail, Erbil Ganasty. Erbil, you wrote a really good piece. Thank you for joining me this evening. A great piece on how Iran has changed the Middle East forever, and it might have also changed the shape of Europe. And what we are seeing is that the effects of the closing of the Strait of Hormuz. Tell us a bit more about what you wrote.
1: Well, it is clear. You just listed a bunch of things that affects the insurance of the shipments. And forget about the actual shipment of the oil that the Europe needs. That has to come from the Gulf. So this war proved one thing, that the New World Order is transforming. And players are taking their place. And from now on, the oil and the natural resources from that region to the West has to take another route.
0: Yeah.
1: This is a fact right now. It's the point of whether Iran won or US won, President Trump's priorities with elections. Yes, those are realities, but the historic turnover right now, historic moment, is this war is going to have a legacy that something has changed in the New World Order, and that Europe has to think how it's going to survive from now on, who's going to go in bed with. And that's my article is about.
0: Yeah. Because what we're seeing, of course, is the effect of that closure. And it doesn't just affect the countries that you can, you know, you'd imagine. I mean, it's across parts of Africa as well, where they're not getting the oil, those supplies that they need, and the things that would go through the straits. And also what we're seeing now is a big thought process as to how best to avoid the strait and find other routes. What other routes are available?
1: Well, there is only one route available that goes from east to west or west to east. That's the land bridge, natural land bridge that Turkey is. Turkey is situated on Asia and on Europe. And that's the only country between that. So that's where the pipeline is going to go through, for one thing, if the pipeline is going to carry the oil, which it can carry from Syria, Iraq, Iran, Kazakhstan, Turkmenistan, Azerbaijan. All these countries provide oil, natural gases, and they go east, west from the east. They are in the east. In between, there is Turkey. The other route is Russia. Russia is no longer the viable route. The third route is you can ship this thing if they made it from the Hormuz, Bab el-Mandeb, and Suez Canal, those three choke points, The fourth choke point is in Turkey, is in the Bosphorus. Turkey is keeping that open, so in case whatever comes from Ukraine and Russia that feeds Europe or supplies Europe, if that's the case, it comes through Turkey. Turkey provides it both waterways, through waterways, through landways, is the bridge to Europe. There is no other bridge right now. That's a reality. That's the end result of the Iran-US war, from that European perspective.
0: Do you think that the kind of globalization of the oil market might be another thing that we might consider changing? So, for example, the oil that we pump out from the North Sea, we send it off somewhere else. We don't even, well, it's sold on the international market. Might countries around this start thinking, well, let's change the way it's done and actually start consuming and selling our own oil internally and actually become more self-sufficient?
1: Well, look, right now, U.S. is supplying natural gas, LNG, or whatever it is supplying, all that excess stuff that energy-sufficient country is U.S. right now. It's the big supplier. It's supplying Europe. So Europe needs other alternatives. It cannot depend on one. So like North Sea is fine, Africa, Algeria, or whatever other sources on that end. But Turkey is indispensable right now. The pipeline is going to be doubled. That's coming from Azerbaijan. You know, that's a, I don't know, $10, $15 billion investment, but that's going to double the oil that is, or natural gas that's coming to the east end of the Europe. And that's, everybody knows that. This is their lifeline for Europe. And don't forget, that's also the way, the other way the goods go from London all the way to China. And that's how the economy is going to continue to survive. Otherwise, not only energy will not come, no more the goods will go. And that's a choke point for the European economy. That's a British economy. You know, that's a key country. That's a new life. That's the 21st century for you.
0: Isn't the irony, though, America, does it use much oil from Iran? I don't think it does. Isn't the aim of Donald Trump to actually stop the oil from going to China?
1: We don't need that in the West. We don't need any
0: We don't
1: oil
0: need it.
1: from Iran at this time. I mean, it is, that oil goes to China anyway, Japan, South Korea, all those countries. Okay, that's, I mean, President Trump is brilliant. You know, he's applying, his job is America first. And what's he doing? He's fighting against Chinese economy, Japanese economy, Korean economy, in a sense, or European economy, in a sense, in order to prop up the US economy. At the end of the day, everybody has to take care of their own backyard today. That's the new world order. This is what we are in 21st century. So whatever happens in Iran, in the Hormuz, doesn't affect America. It affects Europe primarily. And it affects the China and the other countries. So what does why should President Trump care about anything that's happening there? This is a perfect status quo right now. Let it be freeze,

0: I thought the Henry Novak stuff was going to make me have a heart attack, but the rest of the show has all been about AI and how I'm going to be chipped up and it's going to be in me undercarriage and there's going to be dogs following me about. Why do they have to make them cute? I just want to break a couple of laws. I just want to get on with my life, break the occasional law, and not get followed around by AI dog.
1: You won't be able to speed anymore. If you go 31 miles per hour, you'll probably get an instant fine in the post in a few years' time.
0: Shot in the head by a AI sparrow. I don't know where does this. I mean, I don't know where it ends. In all seriousness, yeah. I think AI is potentially a way for the UK's economy to bounce back from where it is now, because we don't have the same laws as they do in the EU. But you do have to have some laws around controlling AI, because who's controlling AI? If there's no one controlling AI, coming for us, then we're in trouble.
2: Yeah, that's the problem with it, isn't it? Look, on this one, I don't really like the look of that AI dog. I'm a little bit concerned. I'm not really great with dogs anyway, so that one in particular I have a problem with, because it appears to have a mind of its own, and if it did get a mind of its own, then I think we're all in a bit of a pickle. I mean, there it is. It looks like it's got like a tissue box for a head. And I think they could end up making them bigger. They could, do you know what I mean? Right now, this is a little one that's walking around, not to scare you.
3: Yeah.
2: But imagine that being 10 times the size of it, what it is.
1: Imagine
2: if you think about RoboCop and the idea of, what's the one with Arnold Schwarzenegger? It wasn't Terminator. It's the same principle. Well, you laugh, but it is the same principle, something coming for you.
1: Yeah.
2: And
1: it comes to the future, though.
2: Well, no, this is in the current, right now. So it depends what it's been programmed to do, and depends how it interprets that programming. As we've seen with AI, it can tell you all sorts of stuff, given the information that it gets. I mean, there's a moment where it's useful, then there's a moment where it's scary. All right, stay with us, because still to come in the Late Show Live, we had the smoking ban for people born after 2008. But is it time to ban the vape? Research now tells us that mango and watermelon flavours, all sounding very innocent, could be among those posing some of the greatest risks. We'll discuss that, but first, let's get an update with your weather. This is The Late Show Live, only on GB News.
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5: Good morning, this is your GB News weather update coming to you from the Met Office. There's a big band of rain making its way across the country at the moment, but even away from that, there will be some pretty hefty showers and some strong gusty winds. Showers already across parts of Scotland and northeast England, but then this spell of persistent rain sweeps up from the southwest. Some relatively high rainfall totals with this, but then it's the showers following in behind across parts of Northern Ireland, much of England and Wales, and later into southern parts of Scotland, which could really pack a punch. Temperature-wise, well, they're near normal for the time of year, but watch out for some strong gusty winds with those showers. They will make it feel a little bit fresher, and definitely so much fresher than it was this time last week. Into this evening, and we still have some of that persistent rain across parts of Scotland. Northern areas a bit more showery, but across central areas it is going to be pretty wet here. And then looking further south, it's these intense thunderstorms that we need to watch out for. They're going to be pretty widespread. They're going to bring frequent lightning, often going to be thundery, and there'll be some large hail mixed in, especially across parts of northern England. Further south, even here, the showers could be heavy and thundery at times, but there'll be slightly fewer of them, with some drier, brighter, clearer breaks in between. Overnight, the showers continue. The heaviest ones will largely ease, but there will still be plenty of showers and still some strong, blustery, gusty winds, especially for the time of year. All that does mean temperatures won't drop a huge amount, so most places, particularly the towns and cities, holding up in double digits. But then Thursday's going to be another showery day. Perhaps the showers not quite as intense as some of the ones that we're likely to see through today, but nonetheless, there could still be some rumbles of thunder and some heavy ones mixed in. Any sunny spells will be pretty limited for most, perhaps some towards the south and southeast, but even here, showers will be pushing through and there will still be some strong gusty winds with temperatures, well, looking similar to today. I'll see you again soon. Bye-bye.
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1: Good morning, this is your GB News weather update coming to you from the Met Office. There's a big band of rain making its way across the country at the moment, but even away from that, there will be some pretty hefty showers and some strong gusty winds. Showers already across parts of Scotland and northeast England, but then this spell of persistent rain sweeps up from the southwest. Some relatively high rainfall totals with this, but then it's the showers following in behind across parts of Northern Ireland, much of England and Wales, and later into southern parts of Scotland, which could really pack a punch. Temperature-wise, well, they're near normal for the time of year, but watch out for some strong gusty winds with those showers. They will make it feel a little bit fresher, and definitely so much fresher than it was this time last week. Into this evening, and we still have some of that persistent rain across parts of Scotland. Northern areas a bit more showery, but across central areas it is going to be pretty wet here. And then looking further south, it's these intense thunderstorms that we need to watch out for. They're going to be pretty widespread. They're going to bring frequent lightning, often going to be thundery, and there'll be some large hail mixed in, especially across parts of northern England. Further south, even here, the showers could be heavy and thundery at times, but there'll be slightly fewer of them, with some drier, brighter, clearer breaks in between. Overnight, the showers continue. The heaviest ones will largely ease, but there will still be plenty of showers and still some strong, blustery, gusty winds, especially for the time of year. All that does mean temperatures won't drop a huge amount, so most places, particularly the towns and cities, holding up in double digits. But then Thursday's going to be another showery day. Perhaps the showers not quite as intense as some of the ones that we're likely to see through today, but nonetheless, there could still be some rumbles of thunder and some heavy ones mixed in. Any sunny spells will be pretty limited for most, perhaps some towards the south and southeast, but even here, showers will be pushing through and there will still be some strong gusty winds with temperatures, well, looking similar to today. I'll see you again soon. Bye-bye.
0: Today, clouds overhead, total zen within. 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
36: It's 9 p.m. I'm Patrick Christie's tonight. Thousands gather to protest tonight after body cam footage was released of Henry Novak's final moment and.
37: Been stabbed, whereabouts? I don't think you have, mate.
36: Three of the Henry Novak police officers are still serving. Strip them of their uniforms and...
38: But I suggest the rest of us respond to this with pure, cold rage.
39: It is inflammatory, it is extremist, it is divisive, it's everything the family didn't want.
36: Was Nigel Farage right to say that we should all rage over Henry Novak's killing? Plus...
40: The brutal killing of George Floyd has rightly ignited fury, not just in America, but around the world. I completely understand the depth of anger it's caused. I feel it too.
36: People lost their minds over George Floyd. Do they care less about a white British teenager? And...
41: Salam alaikum. Good morning, everyone, and thank you to the leaders and elders that have afforded me this opportunity to speak to you personally.
36: Woke DEI anti-racist policing needs to end now. Also tonight, F Britain. That's what this Sudanese rapist shouted as he was sent to prison. Why don't we just send him back to Sudan then, and?
42: The total sum of money which he misused and thereby embezzled was £400,310.65. The source of those funds was the party's principal bank account over which the accused had control.
36: Nicola Sturgeon's husband, Peter Murrell, has had an embarrassing day in court and what's this? What is this? Oh yes, okay. I am going to take you inside Nicola Sturgeon's motorhome. Get ready. On my panel tonight, we have got Tory MP Esther McVeigh, we've got GB News contributor Will Kingston and political commentator Andy Twelves. And can you tell me, please, what happens next here?
43: I think, potentially stolen vehicle. Just jump out of the vehicle for me a minute, mate.
44: Disable this.
36: Get ready, Britain. Here we go.

they're doing there is they're saying to the police, on your knees, and that is clearly because the police officers, not necessarily those ones directly, but police officers in general, took the knee, didn't they, in the wake of the George Floyd death. And they're saying, well, look, you know, why aren't police officers, generally speaking, public servants, you know, a little bit more bothered by the death of a white British teenager? Of course, you know, there's been huge allegations, which I'm going to get stuck into, about the ridiculous way in which the police handled the Henry Novak case. Protesters also, you know, continued to gather outside Southampton Police Station.

Protesters gathered outside Southampton police station there telling police officers to take the knee for Henry Novak. Interesting that they didn't do it. They did, of course, do it for George Floyd and when we had the BLM protests. But, hey, there you go. We're going to get you the latest on what's going on this evening. We're also going to be talking about the fact that three police officers who were there when Henry Novak was dying are still on duty, and I really don't think they should be. But first, though, it's another story. Nicola Sturgeon's disgraced ex-husband, Peter Murrell, was led away from court in handcuffs today after prosecutors revealed that hundreds of items he bought using money he stole from the SNP were delivered to their former marital home. The High Court in Edinburgh was told that former SNP CEO used membership fees and donations to buy hundreds of thousands of pounds worth of items, including this infamous luxury motorhome. Prosecutors today revealed that it was only driven for 4 miles. So from a dealership in Fife to his mother's home in Dunfermline. Murrell then lied about, there you go, we're inside the motorhome now, everybody. It's interesting, something that had only been driven 4 miles, it's got an interesting array of toiletries, hasn't it? I don't know, does it come with the toiletries? Anyway, Murrell then lied about what it was in the party's records, describing it as a van in a faked invoice, and then proceeded to stock it up with hundreds of pounds worth of luxury goods. Oh, there you go, you see, those are the luxury goods he spoke about. Weird, though, isn't it, if you're not planning on driving anywhere? Anyway, the

0: role just immediately after Nicola Sturgeon told everyone not to panic by loo roll during COVID. So there you go. Look, Paul, thank you very much. An impressive bookshelf as well, not paid for by stolen money. Paul Hutchins.
1: My own money, I promise.
0: Your own money. You're so old school, Paul, so old school. Right, political editor of the Daily Record there, Paul Hutchins. Right, look, I will say that Nicola Sturgeon was very clear that she said that her house, a marital home, was not purchased with any kind of SNP funds or anything like that. And a statement by her lawyers, Nicola Sturgeon said, "I've seen questions raised about how I could not have known about this. I want to reiterate that I had no knowledge or suspicion whatsoever that personal items had been purchased using SNP funds. I was cleared of any wrongdoing after a lengthy and thorough investigation in relation to many of the items in question. For example, watches and games consoles, I was not aware of them having been purchased at all." Right, coming up, I'm going to reveal what this illegal Sudanese migrant screamed as he was sentenced for rape today. It will make you fume. But before that, three of the Henry Novak police officers are still in uniform, still serving. How can that be? Should they be sacked immediately? That's next.
2: Be nice to escape the grey.
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5: Heavy and thundery rain will move through parts of Italy as well as Croatia during the middle of the week. Fine in Spain, but breezy for Madeira and the Canaries. Actually, more breezy than it usually is at this time of year. But across much of Spain, as well as Portugal, some warm sunshine. Balearics faring well. Likewise for Corsica and Sardinia. Here's the rain through Croatia and Italy. Some very heavy thunderstorms expected, only slowly easing Thursday, Friday.
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0: Welcome back to Patrick Christie's Tonight. So Hampshire police have tonight confirmed that one officer has resigned after body cam footage of Henry Novak's final moments was released last night. But the force also confirmed that three of the other officers captured in that footage are still serving. Hampshire and the Isle of Wight Constabulary is now under massive pressure after the body cam footage was released late last night. We showed it on this show.

0: happen, but and it ought to not happen. But anyway, in a statement to the Independent Office for Police Conduct, they said, as part of our ongoing investigation, we are reviewing a large amount of police body-worn footage, which we need to consider in context with other evidence we have obtained, including reviewing material presented during the murder trial as we establish the full circumstances. The officers involved are currently being treated as witnesses. However, as with all investigations, this is kept under review throughout. So there you go. OK, well, coming up...
1: Salaam alaikum. Good morning, everyone. And thank you to the leaders and elders.
0: And this is it. This is the problem. I'm going to explain why Henry Novak's murder means that woke, DEI, anti-racist policing needs to end now, before another life is needlessly lost. But before that, I will reveal what this illegal Sudanese migrant screamed in court as he was sentenced for rape today. I think it will make you fume. Don't go anywhere.
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17: I've been in Westminster for a long time, but I know that though power may be here, its effect on people's lives is across the whole of the country. We may be where rules are made, but it's where they're implemented that matters. Join me, Jacob Rees-Mogg, for forthright and frank discussion on where Britain has come from, where it's going, and where it will end up. 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Vox Populi, Vox Dei.
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0: Yeah, look, shortly I'm going to be talking about how DEI and diversity has infected the police force and fundamentally, I think, led to, in a way, Henry Novak's sad death. And we'll be analysing Nigel Farage's comments as well about the level of rage that people should be feeling in response to it. But before that, an illegal Sudanese migrant shouted, F England, as a judge sentenced him to jail for raping a woman that he met in a park. Mohammed Ibrahim Haroon arrived in the UK in the back of a lorry and was almost immediately granted refugee status. In 2024, he lured his victim, who was in her 20s, back to his flat after he met her in a park in Newcastle. The 32-year-old was convicted by a jury yesterday and sentenced to 7.5 years in jail. At the conclusion of the hearing, Haroon, who had the assistance of an interpreter,

0: along with the brighter skies towards the south and the west. We've got frequent showers once again, perhaps the odd rumble of thunder, gusty winds making it feel cool. We've got this cooling trend over the next few days. And another very showery start then on Thursday, even some longer spells of rain at times. It's going to be a particularly unsettled day. I suspect hardly anywhere will be immune for these downpours, with hail and thunder once again mixed in. Some brightness in between, it won't last. There'll be a lot of showers out there. Friday, fewer showers, but at the same time, it will feel a little cooler.
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10: It's 10 p.m. I'm Patrick Christie's tonight.
22: The police are getting outnumbered now.
10: Protest this evening in Southampton after body cam footage of Henry Novak's final moments was released.
23: Been stabbed, whereabouts? Don't think you have, mate.
10: I don't think you have, mate. Three of Henry Novak's police officers are still serving. Strip them of their uniforms and...
24: But I suggest the rest of us respond to this with pure, cold rage.
25: It is inflammatory, it is extremist, it is divisive, it's everything the family didn't want.
10: We're going to talk about whether or not what Nigel Farage said there was right. Was it inflammatory? Was he just saying what people were thinking? It's also, I can tell you now, it's been reported in the Daily Telegraph that Henry Novak's killer was known to police and that he was arrested, released without charge, on suspicion of stealing £1,000 worth of ceremonial knives from a Sikh temple. That is some breaking news for you. I'll get you more detail on that this hour. Plus...
0: The brutal killing of George Floyd has rightly ignited fury, not just in America, but around the world. I completely understand the depth of anger it's caused. I feel it too.
10: People lost their minds over George Floyd. Do they care less about a white British teenager and...
1: Salam alaikum. Good morning, everyone, and thank you to the leaders and elders that have afforded me this opportunity to speak to you personally.
10: Well, I've uncovered the woke DEI anti-racist policy from Hampshire and the Isle of Wight police force, and I'm going to reveal exactly what that says shortly. Also tonight, all of tomorrow's newspaper front page is breaking news on the front page of tomorrow's Guardian. Appeals for calm as murder case prompts fears of racial tension. It's the Guardian's front page there, and I know that many of you will currently be screaming at your television sets over that. On my panel tonight, we have got Tory MP Esther McVeigh, GB News contributor Will Kingston, and political commentator Andy Twelves. And in other news, can you tell me what happens next here?
4: I think, potentially stolen vehicle. Just jump over the vehicle for me a minute, mate.
7: What? Disable this. Yeah.
10: So get ready, Britain. Here we go.

0: hatred.
1: We're going to have to go, guys.
0: What's
1: we're
0: ranking
1: go.
0: up hatred is right. ignoring the fact that this is happening. Right. It's ignorant.
1: OK, all right, but look, guys, thank you. As the founder of the Sanctuary Foundation there, Krish Kandir, OBE, Reform UK councillor on Essex County Council, Jamie McIver. Right, coming up, all of tomorrow's newspaper front pages, The Times go with review of race guidance to end two-tier policing and more info on Henry Novak's killer's previous with police. That's next.
2: I forecast a perfect holiday in the sun.
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5: Heavy and thundery rain will move through parts of Italy as well as Croatia during the middle of the week. Fine in Spain, but breezy for Madeira and the Canaries. Actually, more breezy than it usually is at this time of year. But across much of Spain, as well as Portugal, some warm sunshine. Balearics faring well. Likewise for Corsica and Sardinia. Here's the rain through Croatia and Italy. Some very heavy thunderstorms expected, only slowly easing Thursday, Friday.
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6: I've been in Westminster for a long time, but I know that though power may be here, its effect on people's lives is across the whole of the country. 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Vox Populi, Vox Dei.
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1: Welcome back. Let me get you all of tomorrow's newspaper front pages, then we'll deal with some breaking news about Henry Novak's killer's previous with police. So The Independent for tomorrow goes with Mahmoud warns of dangerous mood over teens murder. That's the Home Secretary's comments, condemning Nigel Farage's remarks, etc. She's also condemning what's been taking place tonight with the protest. The Guardian appeals for calm as murder case prompts fears of racial tension. The Telegraph, police face call to drop race bias policies. We spoke a bit about that at the top of the hour. The Times, there's going to be a review, apparently, of race guidance to end two-tier policing. The iPaper, families plea for calm ignored. And they show a picture there of some of the protests that were taking place in Southampton. I just want to give you now the breaking news that we had earlier on. This is according to the Daily Telegraph. Henry

0: continue in Southampton. And that is actually across a lot of tomorrow's newspaper front pages as well, where they are saying, you know, things along the lines of, you know, there needs to be calls for calm because of racial tensions. You're looking at the Daily Mail's front page there, though. Kemi Badenoch saying that this needs to be a Stephen Lawrence moment. When we come back, we're going to play some footage of the protest taking place in Southampton at the moment.
1: I've been in Westminster for a long time, but I know that though power may be here, its effect on people's lives is across the whole of the country. We may be where rules are made, but it's where they're implemented that matters. Join me, Jacob Rees-Mogg, for forthright and frank discussion on where Britain has come from, where it's going, and where it will end up. That's State of the Nation, Monday to Thursday, 8 to 9 o'clock. Vox Populi, Vox Dei.
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0: Okay, welcome back. The remainder of tomorrow's newspaper front pages for you now. The Daily Express, Kemi Fury at White Lives Matter comment. The Metro, a dereliction of duty over Henry Novak's killings, about the police. The Sun, never again, dying Henry cuffed as killer lies. He's a racist. And the Daily Mail, Kemi Badenoch says that this needs to be a Stephen Lawrence moment. In the Mirror, why didn't they listen? Victim told police he'd been knifed, but they handcuffed him as he lay dying. Now, a couple of the other newspapers are going off on things like the tensions that we're seeing, that's playing out on the streets of Southampton this evening. I think we've got a little bit of footage that we can show you. And it is of basically protesters who gathered outside Southampton Police Station. And then that protest moved, it migrated. You're seeing them kind of, you know, wheeling a wheelie bin on fire there towards some police officers. They attempted to go towards the location where Henry died, etc. You know, a lot of talk, for example, on The Guardian about, oh, we mustn't stoke racial tensions and all this. I don't really know if this is racial tensions, to be honest with you, Will. I think this is frustration at police and frustration at the specific family.
22: You're right. You said this earlier, Patrick. I've heard very few comments with respect to the Sikh community. Very few indeed. This has been about the utter lack of humanity showed by those particular police officers, which has been exacerbated by what I think are deliberately misleading comments from the police in the wake of it. And now what we've seen tonight from the government,

0: All the detail on that. And ongoing protests in Southampton. Clashes between protesters and police. Will it turn ugly? Has it already turned ugly? Should it be happening at all?
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23: On your knees! On your knees! On your knees! On your knees! On your knees! On your knees! On your...
0: There is an ongoing protest in Southampton tonight after body cam footage was released of Henry Novak's final moments. Protesters there, you just heard it, were chanting on your knees to police, and that is a reference to the fact that police officers, some of them, took the knee in relation to George Floyd. However, protesters have now clashed with officers and vice versa, it must be said, amid massive anger at Hampshire Police's handling of the case. And we've got some footage of those clashes that we'll be showing you in just a second.
24: The police are getting outnumbered now!
0: Yeah, look, it's fair to say that things are turning ugly. I'd be keen to get the views of the viewers and listeners on this. Do you think that is actually helpful to the memory of Henry Novak, or do you actually think there is a lot of righteous anger out there at the moment? Meanwhile...
25: I have seen the body cam footage. It's harrowing. And I have to say, as a father of a 17-year-old boy, I felt sick.
0: Well, it practically had to be dragged out of him kicking and screaming, but Keir Starmer has finally issued a response of sorts to the murder of Henry Novak. I'm amazed he didn't say that Digwash should have just watched Adolescence and everything would have been fine, but...
26: But I suggest the rest of us respond to this with pure,
1: cold rage.
0: So this is on the front of a couple of newspaper front pages as well. You know, there's a bit of pushback on what Nigel Farage has said. Kemi Badenoch has said, you know, Nigel's comments about White Lives Matter aren't particularly helpful. Nigel Farage accused of reinforcing division with his response to Henry Neville. Can I just say as well, this business of dividing our community, dividing the community, we are not a community, are we? Like, we are not. This idea that we are just one harmonious blob of people that go about our business, we all leave our doors unlocked, everything's absolutely fine all the time, we all get on, we shake each other's hand and we're all mates, is absolute rubbish, right? The community has already been divided. It's a series of different pockets of people. Anyway, also...
25: They have been through the most extraordinary, awful experience. They don't want this whipped up. And Nigel Farage is completely wrong to use this to try and create division.
0: I mean, there you go again, you know, it's create division. OK, look, the division's here, mate. The division's here. But the family's plea for calm is ignored. This is the iPaper, and we're going to be going off on this because, it's like I said, it's ongoing, and we've got some footage in the last few minutes of what's happening in Southampton at the moment. But, you know, the eye there saying that these protests are not what Henry Novak's family asked for.

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19: Welcome back to Patrick Christie's Tonight Late Edition. Now, one of the ongoing stories is the disorder that's taking place in Southampton as people turned up to protest the police there in relation to the body cam footage that we all saw last night. We've played some clips of some of the scenes from this evening. Now, a little warning for you that, again, this is, you know, relatively distressing clip, I suppose. This is a clip that's emerged. I'll talk over it. You see riot police there with their shields. And what you'll notice, I think if we could just play this on a loop a couple of times so that people can kind of get their heads around it. There's a man on the floor there with several different police officers. This is to the left. You see him there. There's a man on the floor there with the riot officers around him. And there is a police officer appearing to repeatedly knee him in the head, and there appears to be quite a bit of blood on the floor. Now, we don't have the context of this in a sense, and don't start screaming at me down the TV there. We don't know what this guy may or may not have done to have ended up in that situation, you know, so we don't know that. But yeah, there is a lot of commentary online at the moment about the optics of policing in relation to what we saw with Henry Novak, etc. And you've got there, you know, them, you know, kind of filling a bloke in, really. Haven't you? And again, I say we don't know what led up to it, but I'm not.
20: But just, what would justify it? I don't want you to speculate, yeah, Patrick. But yeah, I don't want anyone to speculate, because I don't want anyone to get in trouble. But
21: if he was resisting arrest to the extent where he was a danger to the officers, I guess.
20: Yeah, but look around. There's about 100 police officers there.
21: Yeah, yeah.
20: And no protesters.
21: Yeah, I'm trying to steal Matt.
20: Yeah. Yeah, yeah, of course. I understand. And I just think, and God forgive me for this, that this is just as another part of the systematic failings of the police. They have put themselves above society. Something very interesting. Tim Stanley said it, and he said that one of the things that annoyed him is the lack of respect the police show the public. Calling Henry Novak mate.
21: Yes.
20: As he died, mate.
21: That condescending tone.
20: It's sir. It's a member of the public, and it's sir. And I think what this shows you is, no matter if that's a wrong and on the floor there or not, we have absolutely no idea, he's taking retribution. And all of this feels like retribution. It either feels like retribution for some unknown wrong of the past, because they've been in endless DEI training and they've scared themselves into believing that all white people are bad, or that, you know, they've convinced themselves that this guy on the floor is going to harm them in some way. He's seriously not going to harm them, is he? He's not going to have a weapon.
21: That Tim Stanley analysis I thought was excellent, and that line, which will stay with all of us for a long time, "I don't think you were, mate." It was partly just the surrealness of a police officer not believing a kid who is dying on the ground, but it was the tone as well, to your point, Paul, and to Tim's point. It was the condescending,

0: her if the system is set up this way. 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
0: 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Here we go. 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
1: 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The A83 is currently restricted in both directions at Lochnell Street, Loch Gilphead, due to urgent emergency roadworks that are causing significant delays. In North Yorkshire, the A168 southbound has one of its two lanes closed because of an abandoned vehicle, with normal traffic conditions anticipated between 7 and 7.15 this morning. Traffic is still flowing, but drivers should anticipate some delays while the vehicle is cleared. Meanwhile, on the trains, South Western Railway has no services running between London Waterloo and Shepperton today due to operational issues. For more travel news, go to gbnews.com.
2: Now, do you stay with us? Still to come, Paul is back with all your sports. Morning.
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4: Hello, hello, hello. Now, coming up, which England footballer...
2: Sorry, I'm back.
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4: 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Go on.
5: I've been in Westminster for a long time, but I know that though power may be here, its effect on people's lives is across the whole of the country. 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That's State of the Nation, Monday to Thursday, 8 to 9 o'clock. Vox Populi, Vox Dei.
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11: Politics, policy, parliament. Nothing is off limits. No sugarcoating, no fear of offence, just the truth. 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
0: Welcome back. It's time to go through all the news. Paul Coit is back. Good to see you, Paul.
4: Thank you very much. I feel better now. Thank you.
0: Good.
4: I'm just under the weather. I hate taking time off ill. I really hate doing that.
0: I know.
4: You know, is it an age thing when you just don't do it because there are certain, you know...
2: No, I
4: just
2: think everyone feels guilty.
4: Do they?
2: About taking time off.
4: Yeah.
2: But I think actually everyone prefers it because then we don't get ill as well.
4: Yeah.
2: Do you
4: have
2: the flu that's going round?
4: Yeah.
0: Yes, so many people have had...
2: Everyone's unwell. I'm very concerned.
4: See, the coffee's still
0: going...
4: I'm
0: going on holiday on Friday.
2: Yes, do not give it to us.
4: Nasty, that sort of business.

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1: 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PO Box 8690, Derby DE1 9TT. UK only. Entrance must be 18 or over. Lines close at 4 p.m. on the 26th of June. This is a network giveaway. Entries will be pooled. Please check the closing time if listening or watching on demand. Good luck.
2: Still to come. Yes. Still to come. The police are under pressure to stop race bias policies over accusations that Henry Novak was failed by a two-tier policing system. That's in the papers with Charlie Rowley and Sebastian Salek.
0: But first, here's your forecast across Europe.
3: Ready to soak up that holiday sunshine?
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6: It's a bit of a mixed picture across southern Europe looking ahead to tomorrow. There is some rain around, but lots of places largely dry. Most of the rain's across Greece at the moment, not southern parts of Greece, dry here, but further north, outbreaks of rain. Mostly dry for Italy, but across southern parts of France, northern parts of Spain, there'll be some rain. Mostly dry for more southern areas and across much of Portugal, even the Canaries and Madeira having largely dry weather. More fine weather for most as we go through into the weekend. See you later.
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17: Now, GB News's motto could be, bring me your cancelled masses yearning to breathe free. And so I'm delighted to give him a platform on this programme. Delighted to say that Mario joins me now. Hello. Mario, I'm sorry you find yourself in this position. Shall we just recap for a moment why you believe that the Elgin Marble should remain in the British Museum? You've argued that on this programme before, but it was a while ago.
18: Absolutely. There are two orders of reasons. One is that the Greek claim is basically bogus because it's made on the assumption that they were stolen, which is completely false and unsupported by the extant historical documentation, which is quite clear. We have the grant of permission, even in translation. We have plenty of witnesses at the time who were in Athens who saw this permission in the original and who say Lord Elgin was empowered to do whatever he did because of this permission. So this is one way. The other reason is that now they are an integral part of British culture and an integral part, a fundamental asset of the British Museum. So even if you have full sympathy for the Greek aspiration to recompose an ancient monument that has been broken, first of all, this is not possible anymore because one third of the decoration is gone and they are not putting whatever is remaining back on the temple. And second of all, you cannot break another cultural asset, another cultural collection that has had such a profound impact in our cultural history, in Western civilization cultural history, and just because of a nationalistic view.
17: I understand.
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22: While complaints are growing over Gen Z's expectations that senior employees should pick up the tab on work nights out.
23: Well, this morning we're asking, should management pay for work drinks?
22: We're joined now by business and finance broadcaster Michael Wilson. Good morning, Michael. With the cost of living crisis and these young people obviously saying they can't afford a £10 pint, which I do understand if you're living in London, is it fair that management should pay for teams to go out together and to enjoy a beer?
24: I always thought that the reason for going out for a drink after work was to avoid management, quite honestly, and talk about during the day. However, that said, I'm not a fan of mandatory fun. I understand that there are certain sort of, you know, the company's been going a year or 2 years, let's go out for a celebratory drink. Rather boringly, it is tax deductible. I mean, as far as buying the staff a drink is concerned, that comes under the realms of the HMRC and corporation tax. Now, the company's accountants would have to work that out. But I think, look, if it encourages people to go into work instead of working from home, I think that's, generally speaking, a good thing. And I quite like working for a management that likes me. And thus, if they want to buy me a drink, they're very welcome. Thank you very much.
23: It's a token of appreciation, isn't it? A thank you, if you will, to buy your employee a drink.
24: I think you're absolutely right. I think it is. I think that some management are very generous on a Thursday or even a Friday if you want to stay that long after work. But as I say, I'm not really a great fan of mandatory fun. But if it's off the cuff and it's them buying and it is tax deductible after all, then it's a good thing. And if that keeps the team going, your team is only as strong as your weakest drinker.
22: That's a good point. That's a good point. You know, I guess for young people, is it part of a tradition? You know, if I go out, I buy a round. I think that's kind of how we do it. And part of that buying the round is that it should all equal out over the course of the night. And of course, part of that as well is not everyone has to queue up at the bar, so everyone can stay and have a chat. We lost that culture. Is that gone?
24: I think that's a very important social lesson. You will know, as I do, those who are, as we put it, last to the bar. In other words, what they hope is that everybody will buy them a drink and they don't have to get to the bar. I think that's appalling practice. I think that going to the pub or going to wherever you happen to have a drink with your workmates is a good thing, because it teaches you all sorts of things about social movement, social balance, and so on. If management wants to take you out for a drink, then let them, quite honestly. It's not necessarily a time to talk about shortcomings at work, but just to socialise and show that you're all human beings, really, and you're all, one hopes, striving for the same thing.
23: Michael, just to reflect what Charlie Mullins was going to come on and debate to you, he's the founder of Pimlico Plumbers. He said management should not have to feed their staff or their drinks. They already get a good wage. They should be very grateful. And unfortunately, many of these people are liberty takers. You've got to show them who's boss. What do you make of that, Michael?
24: All right. Is this the same Charlie Mullins that was also encouraging people not to go to university, but go to apprenticeships, become plumbers and electricians and so on? Yes, I agree with all that. I don't agree with that view. I think management needs to smooth things over sometimes with the workforce. And I think it's very nice for them to buy you a drink. It's a polite thing to do, and good on them if that's what they want to do. But I'm not a fan of mandatory fun. I'll take my fun where it actually happens.
22: I'll still wait for my boss and my management to buy me a drink, actually. I'm always working on the weekend, so I never get to go and do the staff events. But there we go, maybe next time.
23: Michael, thank you very much. We'd be up for a drink, wouldn't we?
22: Yeah.
23: Anytime they want to take us out, we're free.
22: Management listening, we're free. Might be a bit early in the morning, but 10 a.m.
23: Evening
22: somewhere.
23: Never too early.
22: Yeah, never too early, is it? Mm. All right, look, still to come. We're going to be speaking to Reform UK's Home Affairs spokesperson, Zia Yusuf, about his response to the Henry Novak case. Don't go anywhere.
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3: 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The M77 northbound is restricted at Junction 7 following a road traffic collision. In Leeds, the M1 northbound between Junction 41 and Junction 42 has one of five lanes closed due to a crash. Normal traffic conditions are expected between 8:45 and 9 this morning. Please note, the A30 eastbound exit slip to the A386 in Devon is currently closed for planned maintenance. On the trains, Southwestern Railway has no service between London Waterloo and Shepperton, while Southeastern is experiencing disruption through New Cross. For more travel news, go to gbnews.com.
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1: 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We're welcoming some special guests. You. That's right. On Fridays, I'm going to be doing my show in front of a live studio audience, because this show is about you and what you have to say. 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
23: Welcome back to Breakfast. It's 7.35 and back to our top story now because protests erupted in the streets of Southampton last night as pressure mounts on police to drop over-emphasised diversity policies.
22: The Home Secretary Shabana Mahmood branded the scenes unacceptable as officers clashed with over 1,000 demonstrators.
23: Well, this follows the Prime Minister stating that he felt sick watching footage of the police handcuffing student Henry Novak as he lay dying, having been stabbed 5 times.
6: I have seen the body cam footage. It's harrowing. And I have to say, as a father of a 17-year-old boy, I felt sick watching it. It is absolutely right that the IOPC are looking at this. There are clearly serious questions that need to be addressed, not least how accusations of racism informed the decision-making in this case.
22: The Prime Minister, of course, and the leader of the Conservative Party, Kemi Badenoch, condemned Nigel Farage, saying the Reform leader was responsible for stirring up division and rage.
23: One out of the 4 police officers involved in the arrest of Henry Novak has resigned. The other 3 remain on frontline duty. Let's speak now to Reform UK spokesperson for Home Affairs, Zia Yusuf. Very good morning to you, Zia. Can we start with the scenes in Southampton last night? And we're just looking at the ex-post from the Home Secretary in response to those protests, saying they were completely unacceptable. She says there's no justification for hijacking this tragedy. She says that the police tonight showed great bravery and calm in the face of disgraceful violence. What is your reaction to the scenes in Southampton last night? Were they acceptable to you, as they aren't to the Home Secretary? Do you share the protesters' anger?
7: Yeah, well, look, firstly, of course, you condemn all forms of violence in that way. That goes without saying. It goes without saying. But I want to be crystal clear about something. This is the same Shabana Mahmood that post George Floyd

Once again, I would just point out that whatever the Tories might say now, the fact that DEI was injected into the veins of the great institutions of this country by the Tories can never be forgiven. Again, the Race Action Plan that I'll die on this hill. It is obvious. You go and read that action plan, go and read it, and then watch the footage again if you can bring yourself to do it, and you will see.

0: can lean in sometimes on those to other things which affect them more individually.
1: And Joe, of course, it's not just football. There are many other sports
0: Yes.
1: where people of both genders get really stuck in, but men in particular, as an average in this country, in terms of big spectator sports. And do you think that they sort of reveal and fulfill a role of sort of a primal instinct in a lot of men of sort of belonging to something bigger than
0: Yes.
1: them, which would have been, facilitated in generations gone by, perhaps by work, by soldiering, by church? And with the decline of these communal experiences, sports now fulfills that role.
0: Groups of people that are driven by one purpose and one faith and one idealism, and there they all are together, and their emotions are really close to the surface. I mean, perhaps the downside slightly of sport is that if you take it really to heart, if you have a bad match and you lose or your team loses, that can kind of impact some men for days on end. They kind of go into not depression exactly, but certainly into a kind of spiral down into misery. So it has its downsides as well.
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5: Welcome back. We're going through the papers this morning with Charlie Rowley and Sebastian Salek. Charlie, let's start with Kemi Badenoch, shall we? This is the Daily Mail. This needs to be a Stephen Lawrence moment.
6: Well, she's just reflecting, I think, the idea that, there is 822 policing, as there has been, and particularly in that case, which is historic, where you had police officers targeting a particular individual, which turned out to be incorrect. And we've seen the same in this situation again, where people need to stop and look at themselves. Police need to look internally as to how they're policing these kinds of crimes. But getting back to what I think everybody, just on the back of what Z was saying, getting back to a point where everybody is equal under the law. Everybody should be... if you need to be targeted, absolutely, that's right, where there are particular crimes taking place. But also making sure that everybody feels, if they're walking down the street, that the police will give them fair and favour like everybody else.
7: Well, and I'll push this over to you, Sebastian. What did you think of Zia Yusuf's comments on this? Because obviously we were challenging just before the break. You were listening in. What did you think of it all?
8: I think what really stuck with me was his comparison with George Floyd, which I think is clumsy, it's lazy, it's myopic. George Floyd was notable because it was a trend and it was a symbol of something that was happening again and again and again in the US and indeed happens in the UK as well. What is notable about this is how unusual it is, and that's why we're having this conversation.
7: I'll just challenge you on that, because when you look at the Pakistani grooming gangs, when you look at Evaldo Calacane, when you look at Axel Rudy Cabana, many of those cases could have been stopped if the police had acted without fear or favour, and that's quite a large conclusion. That's been going on for decades.
8: Look, I definitely think there's something to be said for police and other public bodies mustn't be afraid to be seen as racist if they're not being racist and if it's genuinely they're going after somebody who is problematic. Yeah. And look, I think the failings there are clear. We've been through them again and again and again. But what we mustn't do is jump on stories constantly just because the perpetrator is a person of colour. I think that is the wrong way to go about this. And I don't think there is a conclusion here other than that there was a specific failure of policing in this incident. I'd love to see it investigated. I'd love to see it not happen again.
7: What did you think of Zia Yusuf's comments, Charlie?
6: Look, people have to... Z is right. You have to channel this in the right way. People are angry out there. That's not an excuse for protests. That's not an excuse to go and destruct your community. There is obviously an issue with the police, but attacking the police on the streets in the middle of the night, riot police, who are probably slightly more trained than just PCs on the ground that responded in this case, is not the way to go about it. But I understand it. And I don't think those people should be attacked in the way in which the Home Secretary is treated, frankly, to demean or basically to just call out those people. There is a real problem with this issue. But it is, to Seb's point, absolutely right. The George Floyd incident was the catalyst on top of many things that was happening in America where race was involved. This is a catalyst. This is a moment where actually this is on top of so many other things where we've seen two-tier policing in Britain. So people are

0: rightly angry with the police. They're rightly angry about two-tier Britain. They're rightly angry that if you are listening and hearing on the back of the story today that, you know, police will treat you differently if you are white compared to maybe an ethnic minority. That has to change. Mm. But I think we've got to get the language right. And I think, you know, there'll be many people questioning, you know, what, how is the right way to deal with this? You know, if you want to be Prime Minister, if you want to be Home Secretary, how do you manage to bring everybody together and communities down together, as well as tackling the root cause of the problem?
1: Right, look, I just want to move on to something a little bit lighter, just to round off the top of this hour, because we're going to come back to this story as well. Just give everyone a little bit of reprieve. Sebastian, the average Briton will spend 5 years of their life doom-scrolling. What is doom-scrolling, first
2: Doom-scrolling is going on social media and going on social media and not stopping going on social media. We all do it, especially before bed. It's really annoying, especially when you have an early wake up to come on GB News Breakfast. The phone's gone back on black and white now. We're trying emergency tactics to try and stop it. It is irrepressible.
1: Are you using black and white on your phone?
2: I've gone to black and white. Yeah, it didn't work the last time, but I'm giving it another go.
1: All right.
2: The aim being you make it less appealing because these devices are designed to be addictive.
3: I didn't even know you could do that.
2: Yeah.
1: Micro.
2: If you set it up properly,
3: do you find it works?
2: To the home screen? No, not really.
3: All right.
2: It's still great.
3: Well,
2: Twitter's as addictive as
3: well,
2: it ever was.
3: Well, that's that.
0: I've got no idea what
3: Charlie, do you doom scroll?
0: I've got no idea what that means.
2: You take the colour off your phone.
0: I am the least social media engaged person probably in this building. I do doom scroll, but I have no interest in engaging unnecessarily so.
3: You haven't fallen into the doom loop?
0: Not yet.
3: Very good.
0: Still time.
1: All right, well, there's also still time for a great British giveaway now. It's plenty of time to grab your incredible, an incredible prize there, £76,543.21. I can do it without even looking at the auto key.
3: Very good. It's the Countdown Summer. 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
5: 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Box 8690, Derby DE1 9TT. UK only. Entrance must be 18 or over. Lines close at 4 p.m. on the 26th of June. 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Entries will be pooled. Please check the closing time if listening or watching on demand. Good luck.
3: Yes, good luck. Now, do stay with us. Still to come, we're going to be speaking to the Shadow Justice Secretary, Nick Timothy. It's after the Tory leader, Kemi Badenoch's strong condemning of Nigel Farage's comments on Henry Novak's death. We're going to have all of that and your headlines in the next few moments.
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7: 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The M77 northbound is restricted at Junction 7 due to a collision. Congestion is reported on the M4 eastbound between Junctions 28 and 26. The M1 northbound in Leeds has one lane closed between Junctions 41 and 42 after a collision. Lane closures are also on the M6 northbound between junctions 10 and 11, and the M1 southbound between junctions 11 and 10. The M23 southbound faces closures between junctions 8 and 9. In Devon, the A30 eastbound exit slip to the A386 is closed. On the trains, disruption continues between Darlington and York. For more travel news, go to gbnews.com.
5: 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UK only. Entrance must be 18 or over. Lines close at 4 p.m. on the 26th of June. 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Entries will be pooled. 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
3: Good morning. Protests erupt outside Southampton Police Station over claims that the Henry Novak case has exposed a two-tier system of policing.
1: Footage showing the innocent 18-year-old boy being handcuffed as he lay dying has sparked calls for police forces to scrap diversity, equity and inclusion policies that many say drive positive discrimination.
3: Well, politicians are weighing in, with Nigel Farage calling it a watershed moment for Britain, while the Prime Minister says the footage left him feeling sick.
16: I have seen the body cam footage. It's harrowing. And I have to say, as a father of a 17-year-old boy, I felt sick.
17: Well, tensions were high here in Southampton last night as over 1,000 demonstrators stood here to protest against the police's involvement in the Henry Novak murder case. They are all standing here chanting at the police, "Shame on you."
1: Britain's chemical industry is warning of a jobs bloodbath unless ministers act on soaring energy costs that are forcing manufacturers to cut staff and scale back production.
3: Forget Winston Churchill and Jane Austen. The next face of Britain's banknotes could be a fox, a dolphin, or even a bumblebee.
18: And sport this morning, Southampton manager Tonda Eckert apologises for Spygate. Two Premier League managers will start new jobs, and in tennis, Alexander Zverev could be on his way to his first major.
19: A band of rain is going to sweep across the country through today, but away from this, there will be heavy, thundery showers around with the risk of some large hail. I'll have more details coming up.
3: Good morning. It's just gone 8 o'clock. I'm Ellie Costello.
1: And I'm Alex Armstrong, and this is GB News Breakfast.
3: To our top story, and protests erupted in the streets of Southampton yesterday as pressure mounts on the police to drop over-emphasised diversity policies.
1: Yes, the Home Secretary Shabana Mahmood branded the scenes unacceptable as officers clashed with over 1,000 demonstrators.
3: Well, it follows the Prime Minister stating that he felt sick watching footage of the police handcuffing student Henry Novak as he lay dying, having been stabbed 5 times.
16: I have seen the body cam footage. It's harrowing. And I have to say, as a father of a 17-year-old boy, I felt sick watching it. It is absolutely right that the IOPC are looking at this, there are clearly serious questions that need to be addressed, not least how accusations of racism informed the decision-making in this case.
1: Sir Keir Starmer, the Prime Minister, and Kemi Badenoch, leader of the Conservative Party, condemned Nigel Farage, saying the Reform leader was responsible for stirring up division and rage.
3: Well, one out of the four police officers involved in the arrest of Henry Novak has now resigned, while the other three remain on frontline duty. Well, let's speak now to Shadow Justice Secretary Nick Timothy. Very good morning to you, Mr. Timothy. Can we start with the topic of these four officers? So we know that one out of the four police officers involved in the arrest of Henry Novak has resigned. The other three remain on frontline duty. Considering the body cam footage that now the entire nation is so outraged by, do you think those other three officers need to be suspended?
10: Well, I think it's right that the case is being looked at by the IOPC. The individual officers made the decisions they did, and I'm sure they will be wrestling with their consciences about what they did. I think the job for politicians is to actually look at the structural reasons as to why these things are happening, because we all saw the footage. It's absolutely terrible, and I don't know how Henry's family feel about knowing that that's how their boy died. But this is not an isolated example. And our criminal justice system and our law enforcement are being corrupted by political correctness and by left-wing ideologies that talk about equity rather than equality. They say that we need to treat people differently on the basis of their racial and their religious identity. That has to be completely wrong. If you believe in the rule of law, you have to believe in equality before the law, and that's what we need to get back to.
1: Yeah, well, this morning, Zia Yusuf, Reform's Home Affairs spokesperson, came on to GB News. He said that your party, whilst in government, was responsible for injecting DEI into the veins of the country. Do you accept that charge?
10: No, I don't. I think what has happened over a period of time is that organisations that have a high degree of autonomy, which is natural in when you're talking about policing or the criminal justice system, have accepted some of these ideological premises. They need to be rooted out. I think Kemi Badenoch in government was actually one of the biggest critics of the way in which these things were working. And I think we've got to do two things. We've got to take on these arguments at a very intellectual level. It's completely wrong to undermine the principle of equality before the law. It's completely wrong to say that we should treat people differently on the basis of their racial or religious identity. And we need to try to introduce more accountability and more political and democratic oversight over some of these institutions to make sure that we can root these problems out of the system.
1: Yeah, if I just may follow up, so you don't accept that the Police Race Action Plan, which was launched in 2022, is anything to do with your government, and you don't accept that Theresa May was, when Home Secretary, was one of the first people to, you know, cut back stop and search, which, you know, many people might say is a reflection of DEI.
10: No, that's not actually what I was saying. I mean, it is true that these things have built up over time. What I'm saying is they've happened because these ideological ideas have built up over time in organisations that have a high degree of autonomy. So we need to change the structure of those organisations. We need to make sure that, yes, of course, they're still operationally independent. Yes, of course, we still have an independent judiciary. Yes, of course, prosecutorial decisions are made without political influence, but that those organisations are still accountable for their actions and that these ideological concepts are swept away.
3: Can I ask you about the scenes of protest in Southampton last night? The Home Secretary has branded them unacceptable. Are they acceptable to you? Do you share the outrage of the protesters?
10: Look, violence and public disorder is never acceptable. It's not an appropriate way to respond to this. I don't think there's actually any political debate about the rights and wrongs of public disorder. The debate really lies in what are the reasons as to why our law enforcement agencies and why our criminal justice system are making mistakes of the kind that we saw with Henry's death. Like, why did the police respond to that situation by appearing to prioritise the murderer's claim of racism rather than listening to Henry's desperate pleas for help, where he was saying, I'm dying, I've been stabbed, I can't breathe? Obviously, there are individual circumstances in this case, and the IOPC needs to investigate what those individual officers did. But what I'm saying is that there is a corruption of our criminal justice system. You can see it in all sorts of examples. You saw it in the case of Sara Sharif, whose parents abused her and killed her. But the authorities didn't intervene because of the ethnicity of her parents. We saw it in the case of the rape gangs, a problem which continues to this day. We see it beyond public authorities in the case of the security guard at the Manchester Arena, who didn't intervene when he saw Salman Abedi behaving suspiciously because he feared being labelled a racist. These are real examples, and they demonstrate a pervasive problem. If you believe in the rule of law, and we all do, we have to get back to this thing that we used to take for granted, which is the idea that we are all equal before the law and we will be judged by our actions, not our skin colour.
1: Thank you so much for joining us this morning. That's Shadow Justice Secretary Nick Timothy there, his thoughts on what is, of course, a very shocking case across Britain. There's much to be said, isn't there, this morning?
3: Apologies for the audio on that line. We were having a few technical difficulties. In the meantime, let's speak to GB News presenter Andrew Pearce, who was listening across to that interview. What did you make there of what Nick Timothy had to say?
14: Look, Yusuf is right. A lot of this happened in 14 years of Tory administration. This woke culture that's gripped the police, chief constables. I mean, I sympathise for many of the officers on the front line. They are following instructions.
1: Yeah.
14: I was looking at the police anti-racism commitment published last year, which says specifically, pursuit of justice does not mean treating everyone the same or being colourblind. In other words, take their race into account at the scene of a crime. Why? Everybody should be treated equally.
1: Bonkers.
14: That murderer won preferential treatment in Southampton by playing the race card. That's what the Prime Minister's not engaging with, and he should. And I regret the violence last night in Southampton. Mm-hmm. Nobody should be attacking the police. Mm-hmm. Most police officers do a great job. But I do find it extraordinary that nobody has been suspended over this at all.
1: And of course, as well, there's a charge against the Home Secretary of two-tier outrage when George Floyd, the BLM protests happened here in the UK, which, of course, sparked outrage across Britain, particularly among ethnic minority communities, and even led to protests in London during a pandemic. Well, she was out saying that she shares the rage of her, the anger and rage of her constituents, but when it comes to Henry Novak, it's calm. Is there a two-tier approach to this because Henry's a white boy? Is that what it is?
14: Well, it feels like it, doesn't it?
1: Yeah.
14: And Nigel Farage is getting a lot of flak for speaking out the way he did. I think he's speaking for the great, silent, unsung majority of this country who felt for a very long time that there is a two-tier approach to not just policing, to lots of elements of public life. Mm. And they need to get a grip of this. But basically, I think what's happened has been a wholesale abandonment of common sense policing. Mm. Mm-hmm. And the rot stops at the top. And we know yesterday when we were on air on Half Past Nine, it was a junior minister was going to do that common statement.
1: It
14: and
1: was
14: I
1: coming
14: made
1: on,
14: that
1: actually.
14: Point.
1: She's coming on. So
3: speaking to her at nine.
1: On.
14: Yeah, well, she was due to do it. And I couldn't believe it. And I said, what? Not even the Home Secretary? This government has just been caught napping. This guy was convicted last week.
1: Yeah.
14: They've had all weekend to get their ducks in a row. And it's taken, I've got to say, a lead blight. Stations like GB News to have really raised the how important it is. I watched a discussion on BBC Newsnight last night. It was all about Farage. It was not about what's happened to our policing.
1: 100%.
3: Well, this is it. The Prime Minister and Kemi Badenoch both condemning Nigel Farage, saying that he's responsible for stirring up division and rage. We put this to Zia Yusuf, who said, but don't you feel rage
14: when
3: you watch the body cam footage? This is about Nigel Farage. This is about
14: what is wrong with the expression cold rage? What is wrong with that? Cold rage, revulsion, sickening. It's so hard to watch that footage. Every time you see it, it's more shocking.
1: Do you think it's the case, Andrew? And I've had a few commentators this morning, and no offence to them, obviously they have their political perspectives, but people don't feel like this is a racial issue in Britain. Now, I will point to Valdo Calacane, Sara Sharif, Axel Rudakabana. Many of those things could have been... Of course, the Pakistani rape gangs as well. Many of those things may have been been stopped had the police not had prejudice, I believe, in that, or positive discrimination against people of ethnic minority backgrounds.
14: Yeah.
1: And I think it would have saved countless lives, including perhaps even allowed Henry, even if he wasn't able to be saved, allowed him to die with some dignity.
14: Absolutely. Look, we know with the rape gangs that often social services departments, counsellors, police turned a blind eye because of the ethnic origin of most of the perpetrators, who were men of Pakistani heritage. We know that, it's a fact, and I think this has infected the whole of public life and policing, and it's, I say, the Conservatives have to take some responsibility of this, because they were in power for a very long time.
1: They don't take responsibility from the interview we've had this morning. I do think humility is very important in situations like this, but perhaps we will hear more from the
14: Leader. Could you say as well, Camilla Tominey on her show on Sunday challenged Pat McFadden, the Work and Pension Secretary, about what happened in Southampton. He refused to comment. Didn't he think it was serious enough to warrant merit a comment?
1: They say that the case wasn't concluded yet. That's why they didn't comment till later.
14: Found guilty, and he was being sentenced on Monday.
3: OK. Andrew, thank you very much. We'll see you just before 9:30.
1: We're going to go over to GB News' South of England reporter Isabel Fekulak, who is in Southampton. Isabel, what's the mood there in the city today? I'm sure after all those protests last night and indeed some rioting and violence, is the mood in Southampton reflective of that?
17: Yes, morning to you both. Well, that rage that you talked about there, I saw that rage in the eyes of over 1,000 protesters last night as they looked upon a police force that they no longer trust. I heard that rage in their voices as over 1,000 chanted in unison, "Shame on you," as they were outside Southampton Central Police Station, where I'm stood now. Of course, tensions last night were very high between demonstrators and the police force. The protest started here at 6 o'clock. Well before that, there were crowds gathering, and it was tense from the beginning when the police made a line here, a human barrier to protect the police station. Protesters started to push forward, and from that moment on, it got slightly tense, as I say. However, many were here just to show their support to Henry Novak, to his family, and to seek justice for this awful case that we saw. Many were here saying that what they saw, that body cam footage, and it just broke them. They weren't here to cause problems. They weren't here to incite hate. However, of course, we did see it develop. We did see it erupt. One arrest was made. Bins were set on fire. One police officer inside a vehicle was surrounded by protesters as they shouted, "Scum!" The protest moved from here up towards Portswood Police Station. That's round the corner from where Henry Novak was murdered by Vikram Digwa with that 21-centimetre Sikh blade. That's where it all started to kick off a bit more. This morning, it's quiet in Southampton. People are starting to get to work, but there are still remnants of the protest here. There's rubbish around, there's signs around, there's flowers in front of the police station laid down for Henry Novak.
3: Very much. Now, at 16 minutes past eight, let's take a look at some other stories coming into the newsroom this morning.
1: A fragile ceasefire between the United States and Iran has been tested again with a further exchange of fire. The United States military says it carried out self-defense strikes after Tehran launched missiles towards Kuwait and Bahrain, all of which broke apart or were intercepted. Efforts to secure a peace deal between the US, Israel and Iran appear deadlocked.
3: A new report suggests three-quarters of people face cliff-edge drop in income when they retire. Pensions UK says only 23% of people are on track for what is termed a moderate lifestyle, costing £32,500 for one person and £45,000 for two people. It is blaming rising bills for pushing up the cost of retirement.
1: And the UK should prepare for what is likely to be a warmer than average summer. The Met Office has released its three-month summer outlook and it's forecasting an increased chance of heat waves. England and Wales had their warmest spring on record this year. That's partially thanks to an exceptionally early heat wave last month. A new all-time May record of 35.1 degrees was set in Kew Gardens, of course in London, replacing the previous record of 32.8 degrees from 1944.
3: Well, quite like the sound of that. Nice warm summer.
1: I'm not complaining.
3: No, neither am I.
1: Although I do hope it's really miserable next week. I'm sorry to say, because I'm going
3: No, I'm glad you're going on holiday, and I think you're going to have a wonderful time, and you deserve it. But you don't need to wish us bad weather. we can have sunshine as well.
1: The thing is, when you go on holiday, as everyone knows, you don't want it to be good weather where you've left, do you? Because you want to come back and be, you know, not the only tanned person, and you want to feel, oh, you've all had a terrible time. I've had a great time. It's just selfishness, really, isn't it?
3: It is selfish. I'm glad that you've recognised that. No, I think we should all have some sunshine in our lives. Yeah. I fear, though, you are correct, and it's going to be chucking it down here. You're going to be in the sunshine.
1: Let's find out with Alex Burkill.
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19: 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This is your GB News weather update coming to you from the Met Office. There's a big band of rain making its way across the country at the moment, but even away from that, there will be some pretty hefty showers and some strong gusty winds. Showers already across parts of Scotland and northeast England, but then this spell of persistent rain sweeps up from the southwest. Some relatively high rainfall totals with this, but then it's the showers following in behind across parts of Northern Ireland, much of England and Wales, and later into southern parts of Scotland, which could really pack a punch. Temperature-wise, well, they're near normal for the time of year, but watch out for some strong gusty winds with those showers. They will make it feel a little bit fresher, and definitely so much fresher than it was this time last week. Into this evening, and we still have some of that persistent rain across parts of Scotland. Northern areas a bit more showery, but across central areas it is going to be pretty wet here. And then looking further south, it's these intense thunderstorms that we need to watch out for. They're going to be pretty widespread. They're going to bring frequent lightning, often going to be thundery, and there'll be some large hail mixed in, especially across parts of northern England. Further south, even here, the showers could be heavy and thundery at times, but there'll be slightly fewer of them, with some drier, brighter, clearer breaks in between. Overnight, the showers continue. The heaviest ones will largely ease, but there will still be plenty of showers and still some strong, blustery, gusty winds, especially for the time of year. All that does mean temperatures won't drop a huge amount, so most places, particularly the towns and cities, holding up in double digits. But then Thursday's going to be another showery day. Perhaps the showers not quite as intense as some of the ones that we're likely to see through today, but nonetheless, there could still be some rumbles of thunder and some heavy ones mixed in. Any sunny spells will be pretty limited for most, perhaps some towards the south and southeast, but even here, showers will be pushing through and there will still be some strong gusty winds with temperatures, well, looking similar to today. I'll see you again soon. Bye-bye.
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1: All right, still to come, a chemical industry director tells GB News his sector is in grave danger if the government do not tackle rising energy costs. That's coming up next here on GB News Breakfast with Ellie and Alex.
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11: 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We're welcoming some special guests. You. 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
4: 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Box 8690, Derby DE1 9TT. UK only. Entrance must be 18 or over. Lines close at 4 p.m. on the 26th of June. This is a network giveaway. Entries will be pooled. Please check the closing time if listening or watching on demand. Good luck.
1: Yes, good luck. Now, if you're travelling to work or school this morning, here's your traffic and travel update.
5: Good morning, this is the latest AI travel news from gbnews.com. The M77 northbound is restricted at Junction 7 due to a collision. The A48M westbound is congested from Junction 29 Castleton to Junction 29A St Mellons. On the M, one northbound between Junction 41 and 42 near Leeds, one of five lanes is closed following a crash, with normal flow expected by 10:15 this morning. Earlier incidents on the M6 southbound between Junction 11 and 10, the M1 southbound near Milton Keynes and the M4 westbound in South Gloucestershire have cleared. And on the trains, cross-country services between Darlington and York are facing disruptions. For more travel news, go to gbnews.com.
0: Still to come, Paul Coit is here with all the sport. Paul, what you got for us?
6: Tonda Reckert apologises for Spygate and Alexander Zverev may well win his first Grand Slam. More coming up.
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13: Hi, I'm Michelle Dubry, and my show is your opportunity to cut through all the noise and dive in headfirst to some robust debates. 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
1: Welcome back. It's sports time. Paul Coit's here with us. Morning.
6: Hello.
1: What have you got for us?
6: Well, talking about Southampton manager Tondereka now, it looks like where he's been... His job seems safe. This is the whole Spygate thing that was going on, and we know about that, and it's like he's now admitted that he was the one that had sent people out to go and watch Middlesbrough train, which we're still wondering whether it really is that bad, whether it really, really is. Now, the other thing is that there might be an FA charge, so even though he's keeping his job, the FA may have other ideas, and so therefore he might get banned from English football. But just have a look at this and see what you think of this. This is the sincere apology... carefully scripted, I imagine, that he made yesterday.
22: I do want to apologise, and I hold my hand up because as a head coach, I am responsible. I am responsible for everything that has happened in this football club. I am responsible for everything that has happened in my coaching staff. I do apologise to the supporters, to everyone who has travelled with us, who has supported us over so many games, to the ones who have shared emotions game by game.
6: I was trying to work out where he'd filmed that, but then it's just dawned on me, just watching it. The curtains behind, the lighting, it's one of those photo booths.
23: Yeah, that's what it looks like. See,
6: because
23: that.
6: The weird thing is that every 10 seconds, it would flash every time he was saying something, so I imagine that's probably where he was doing that.
23: Looks like he was being sort of interrogated.
6: Do you think so?
23: Yeah.
6: I just want to say...
1: It was a bit like that.
6: Yes. Didn't look... I don't imagine it's the most comfortable thing for him to do. Managers, Andoni Raiola, looks like he's going to Liverpool because he's left Bournemouth, so that looks like that's going to happen now, two-year agreement there. Marco Silva leaving Fulham, although his contract runs until the end of the month. It looks like Benfica, he'll be going to Kenny Dalglish. I want to mention Sir Kenny Dalglish, who inadvertently posted on Instagram that he'd had cancer before deleting it, so therefore had to come clean, and he put this post, and this is so great, and obviously we wish him well, because out of all footballers, he's just one of the greats of all time. And other Liverpool players that I know very well always point to him as the best player they've ever played with. It says, "And as my inadvertent social media post had indicated, I'm currently undergoing treatment for cancer. Unlike my mobile phone use, the treatment is going well. Ideally, this would have remained private because that's the way it should be. But my useless technology skills have forced my hand.
23: Bless him.
6: But we send him our love and we send him our very, very best.
23: Here we are.
6: True legend, Sir Kenny Dalglish. French Open. A little bit of tennis for you. German Alexander Zverev beat 19-year-old Spaniard Rafa Hodar yesterday. Let's see the final point. 7-6, 6-1, 6-3. The final point. So he reaches the semi-finals now, Zverev. Although he's never won a major yet. Another one, a Grand Slam. Closest was the US Open final, which is during COVID in 2020. He was two sets up against Dominic Thiem. Thiem was limping. It looked like he was going to win easily, but he couldn't get over the line. So it's one of those mental things. Final of the French 2024. He got to the final of the Australian Open last year. Still hasn't won that Grand Slam yet, but Alcaraz and Sinner are the people that beat him last time, and they're out. So no Alcaraz because he's injured, and Sinner was knocked out, and he will play 20-year-old Czech Jakub Mencik in the semi-final. which comes up next.
23: Indeed. Yeah.
6: There we go.
23: Yeah.
6: You have time for a couple of quick birthdays?
1: We do.
6: We do. Come on then, let's do some birthdays. Get as much in as we can. How about, right, first one, please. And if you're not really sure, let's go with, oh, the great Rafa Nadal. See, the man that's won the French Open more than anybody else. 14 times he's won the French Open. Recently retired. How old is Rafael Nadal?
1: I think he's the big 4-0 today.
6: Do you?
1: I do.
23: Yeah, it's got to be in that mark, hasn't it? I'm going to go just a little bit over. I'm going to go 42.
6: Ellie, excellent.
1: I don't know how I knew.

0: I knew it in my waters.
1: Very good. Your waters are correct. I hope your waters are right for the next one. $134 million he's won in prize money. So anyway, back to Ellie's waters again, and we're going again. And the next one is Susie. Oh, well, no, it's not a sports one. Susie Quattro. Susie Q, there she is. Huge star in the 70s. She was even in Happy Days, where she played Leather Tuscadero. I always remember. Was it Fonzie's girlfriend? But anyway, so Susie Quattro, big hits, 73.
2: I'm going to get this so wrong. 74?
1: Okay. It's a good guess.
2: Yeah, not bad.
1: Very good guess.
0: 77.
1: 76. Oh, very impressed there by both of you for Susie Quattro. Let's go back to the sport, shall we? Now that, the one in the middle.
0: There's a lot of people there.
1: There is. It's the fella in the middle. There is Mario Götze. Now, Mario Götze, I know it sounds like a Chaz and Dave song. Mario Götze, the first substitute to score a winning goal in the World Cup final. It was in 2014 when Germany won the World Cup, and he was also the joint youngest winner, or joint youngest scorer, I should say, in a World Cup final. So 2014, so we're going back 12 years, and he's coming to the twilight of his career.
0: 38
1: for Mario Götze.
2: I'm going to go 34.
1: Is the right answer.
2: Yeah.
1: One each. Let's have a final then. We'll have, I think, one more for now. And who is this going to be? It's Bethany England. So Bethany, I mean, England by name, played for the Lionesses, played for Spurs.
0: That's really cool, isn't it?
1: Just left Spurs recently, played for Chelsea. So again, coming towards the end of her career, she's just left Tottenham now. Maybe is she going to play on? So how old is Beth England? Or Bethany, as she likes to be known.
2: 33?
1: 33. This is for the win.
0: 32.
1: Is the right answer.
0: Oh, yes! Good.
1: Excellent game. Very enjoyable.
2: I'm happy with that. I'm happy with that.
1: 2-1. It was very good.
0: That was a good performance all round.
1: I know. Susie Quattro.
2: Sometimes we're completely out, aren't we? So there we go. We're pretty good that
1: I mean, I said no sport, but Susie Quattro did play, I think, left back for Huddersfield back in 1968. Okay. So that's okay.
2: Thanks, Paul.
1: Well,
0: we can make it count.
1: It's work.
0: Thank you. We'll see you tomorrow. Do stay with us still to come. We're going to be speaking to Crime and Policing Minister Sarah Jones. That's just after 9 o'clock this morning, of course, about the Henry Novak case.
2: But first, surgeons have issued warnings about a dangerous new medical trend that's being fueled by social media. That's in the papers with Charlie Rowley and Sebastian Salek. But first,
0: here's your forecast across Europe.
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6: It's a bit of a mixed picture across southern Europe looking ahead to tomorrow. There is some rain around, but lots of places largely dry. Most of the rain's across Greece at the moment, not southern parts of Greece, dry here, but further north, outbreaks of rain. Mostly dry for Italy, but across southern parts of France, northern parts of Spain, there'll be some rain. Mostly dry for more southern areas and across much of Portugal, even the Canaries and Madeira having largely dry weather. More fine weather for most as we go through into the weekend. See you later.
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17: Clearly, it's a terrible loss of revenue for Mr. Bezos there. But, you know, I guess it's part and parcel of the move forward to try to determine what possible anomalies there are.
18: Yes, it's part and parcel of the game, unfortunately, in rocketry and spaceflight in general. It was actually going to launch 48 satellites for Amazon next week, which obviously isn't going to happen. So they've got to try and get this solved because it is a critical element for the programme. More serious than that, though, however, is the damage that's been caused to the launch site, LC-36. This is the only launch site which can launch the new Glenn rocket. That's

0: More serious than anything else, really, because that's got to be put back into place.
1: Well, that's what I was looking at. And also your very, very fetching jacket, I must say, which is very nice, very flattering.
0: Thank you.
1: But look, I get the importance of this, but very briefly, so what? We can't do anything when we get to any of these planets anyway. We're just out
0: You
1: there going,
0: can.
1: hey, and then we come back.

0: is the case. And I think in the vast majority of cases, the police respond in the right way. When you are, and you would have been in response cars, when you are going to a response situation, it's you get the information on the radio, it's very high tension, you don't know what you're running into. The training you get is incredibly important that you can make the right decisions. It looks to everybody that the right decisions weren't made in Henry's case, and we need to understand why, and we need to act accordingly once the IOPC has investigated.
1: So in your view, and you've watched the body cam footage, and I'm sure you've been absolutely outraged by it, was it an example to you of two-tier policing? Because the police have been accused in this case of being more concerned with claims of racism than they were by somebody saying they have been stabbed and they can't breathe.
0: I think Henry told the police that he had been stabbed. He told the police multiple times that he couldn't breathe. And for some reason, which is being investigated, the police didn't respond in the way that I think all of us would think they should have done. We have to understand why. The drivers behind that, I don't know. We don't know at this point. But are there questions to answer here? Of course there are. But would I want to draw a wider conclusion at this point before the IOPC have finished their investigation? That wouldn't be right for me to do as policing minister.
2: Minister, Sara Sharif, Valdo Calicane, the Manchester terror attacker, Pakistani rape gangs. Do you acknowledge that there might be institutionalised racism inside the police, but a fear of the racism itself, particularly when it comes to calling out some of these people here, which many link these attacks and these horrific outcomes of whatever happened to these people and the actions some of them might have taken, because there's a fear in society, a fear in the police that calling out anybody that might be of an ethnic minority, including the case of Axel Rudi Cabana as well, is a fear of race, of being called a racist, which is being seemingly worse than being stabbed. Do you acknowledge that people believe there is a two-tier policing system because of things like DEI?
0: What I would say is I gave evidence to the Nottingham inquiry a few days ago, looking into what on earth happened there with the murder of two students, as you'll remember, and a man on his way to work. There are multiple issues at play in that case, which is why we have asked for an investigation, an inquiry, a proper judge-led inquiry, which is undergoing now, and we will get to the bottom of what happened. And if there was a situation where judgments were made on the basis of race that was wrong, then we will act for sure. But we don't know the outcome yet of
2: Minister,
0: of that
2: hang on,
0: inquiry.
2: I'm sorry, I reject the premise of your response. Please finish, but I would like to challenge you, because we do know from what the inquiry's already said that Valdo Calicane was released because, again, there was a worry that there was too many ethnic minority people institutionalised. The same for Sara Sharif. People did not investigate her case properly because they were worried about racial fears. The same for Axel Rudi Cabana. He wasn't arrested despite carrying a knife because, again, fears of racism. The Pakistani rape gangs, institutionalised cover-up, as many survivors have said, because, again, a fear of racism. The Manchester terror attacker wasn't stopped because one of the members of staff was fearing being called a racist. Can you see the connection? That's what I'm asking you.
0: I can see the concern that you're raising. Of course I can. And everyone is equal under the law. The police have to respond in that way. All our institutions have to respond in that way. That is what people are trained to do. If we need to change the training, we'll change the training. All I'm saying is that we don't have all the answers in the Nottingham case. We've had the first part of the Southport inquiry, and we are responding to that and changing what we do and changing how we think about, in that case, violent, obsessed individuals. So we will learn the lessons, and if there is a race element, we will respond to that. Of course we will. We must not shy away from that, and you're absolutely right to say that the grooming scandal, which is one of the darkest moments of our history, did exactly that. So we have to be clear-eyed about this, for sure. What we conclude from Henry Novak and his horrific murder is going to be to come when we've had the IOPC investigation. But of course, if things need to change, we need to change them.
1: Okay, Crime and Policing Minister Sarah Jones, thank you so much for your time
2: this
1: morning. Well, Olivia Utley is in the studio with us. Olivia, what did you make of what Sarah Jones had to say there?
3: Well, for a start, I don't think I've ever heard a government minister sounding quite so sort of nervous and uncomfortable on a round, partly because of your excellent questioning and challenging there. It's obviously a really, really difficult position for the government to be in. I got the impression that Sarah Jones has been told by Number 10 basically to keep a holding line, not really say anything until that IOPC investigation is finished. The problem in this case is that people can see with their own eyes pretty much what happened on that body-worn camera footage, and that leaves her in a really, really tricky position. I thought it was really interesting, Ellie, when you asked about two-tiered policing, and she wasn't actually quite prepared to say that, yes, this was an example of two-tier policing. Now, what's quite interesting here is Nigel Farage has come out and said his piece, but the other two main party leaders, Kemi Badenoch and Keir Starmer, they're actually almost in lockstep on this. They both say that that people should be equal under the law. The only place where they disagree is Keir Starmer, so far, his line is that there is no evidence of two-tier policing, whereas Kemi Badenoch doesn't agree with that. Let's see if that line changes from the government over the course of the day. It'll also be really interesting to see if the government has to call some sort of COBRA meeting, which I think we'll be waiting for now.
2: Olivia Utley, thank you so much for joining us this morning to give us your reaction off the back of that government round there. Still to come, the latest household finance review has sparked concerns for first-time buyers. We'll be getting into that next.
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1: Welcome back. Britain's newsroom is coming up at 9:30. Andrew Pearce and Miriam Cates are here to tell us all about it. Morning, you two.
27: Good morning.
2: Morning.
1: What have you got for us?
0: Well, of course, we're going to be continuing to talk about the fallout from the Henry Novak murder and some interesting interventions yesterday, obviously, Shabana Mahmood. But I think, you know, the main topic of discussion now is how has this DEI training, the racism awareness training that most people thought was a bit of a joke, something you shouldn't really complain about, actually it's become so endemic in our culture and in our institutions that it's actually killing people.
3: Yeah.
8: It's going to make for a very, very lively Prime Minister's questions today, I would say.
0: It certainly is.
3: Right.
8: Because I think the Prime Minister's response was too late and too insipid. Mm. Nothing new there.
3: Yeah.
0: We've also got Danny Kruger, MP, coming on the show. He's going to talk about the latest intervention he's made for Reform UK on how we need to improve our defence and security, something that I think a lot of our viewers will be very interested in.
8: And a bit of light relief. How much do you think some of these footballers have spent on their handbags to go to the World Cup? £65,000, one bag. We'll show you all
0: men.
8: About it.
0: Incredible.
8: Men.
0: All this after your weather.
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10: Good morning. This is your GB News weather update coming to you from the Met Office. There's a big band of rain making its way across the country at the moment, but even away from that, there will be some pretty hefty showers and some strong gusty winds. Showers already across parts of Scotland and northeast England, but then this spell of persistent rain sweeps up from the southwest. Some relatively high rainfall totals with this, but then it's the showers following in behind across parts of Northern Ireland, much of England and Wales, and later into southern parts of Scotland, which could really pack a punch. Temperature-wise, well, they're near normal for the time of year, but watch out for some strong gusty winds with those showers. They will make it feel a little bit fresher, and definitely so much fresher than it was this time last week. Into this evening, and we still have some of that persistent rain across parts of Scotland. Northern areas a bit more showery, but across central areas it is going to be pretty wet here. And then looking further south, it's these intense thunderstorms that we need to watch out for. They're going to be pretty widespread. They're going to bring frequent lightning, often going to be thundery, and there'll be some large hail mixed in, especially across parts of northern England. Further south, even here, the showers could be heavy and thundery at times, but there'll be slightly fewer of them, with some drier, brighter, clearer breaks in between. Overnight, the showers continue. The heaviest ones will largely ease, but there will still be plenty of showers and still some strong, blustery, gusty winds, especially for the time of year. All that does mean temperatures won't drop a huge amount, so most places, particularly the towns and cities, holding up in double digits. But then Thursday's going to be another showery day. Perhaps the showers not quite as intense as some of the ones that we're likely to see through today, but nonetheless, there could still be some rumbles of thunder and some heavy ones mixed in. Any sunny spells will be pretty limited for most, perhaps some towards the south and southeast, but even here, showers will be pushing through and there will still be some strong gusty winds with temperatures, well, looking similar to today. I'll see you again soon. Bye-bye.
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13: Good morning. 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There are 10-minute delays on the A2070 southbound near Kent due to congestion. Partial blockage on Northamptonshire's A14 westbound is causing delays, expected to clear by 11:37. Traffic on the M11 southbound in Essex is heavily delayed after a crash, with queues expected until shortly after noon. In Cheshire East, one lane on the M6 southbound is closed for a broken down vehicle, with normal conditions expected after 9:45. And on the trains, there is major disruption on Greater Anglia services and the Stansted Express between Cheshunt and Harlow Town. For more travel news, go to gbnews.com.
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4: The travellers have arrived at the cricket pitch, and let's be frank, they're not very welcome. Seems to be a pattern of just taking over public land like this, and should that stop?
5: If you try to book onto a campsite, i.e. a regular campsite, with tents and shower facilities, etc., where tents, caravans go, motorhomes, your point blank will be turned down as a group. If they put in their postcode, just to say a couple of motorhomes, they do this sort of Google land search to their postcode and they'll be refused. Not even as big groups, even as one or two. So it's impossible to get onto a campsite. And then people are clearly camping. And if you're going to camp somewhere, clearly you go into an industrial estate with concrete, you've got kids or a nice green field. They've gone to a nice green cricket field. I can appreciate it's a cricket field, but that's what they're doing. They're camping because they've got nowhere else to go.
4: Okay, well, let's get the Formula A boss, the MP, and Graham Jones. And now, Graham Jones, it's not cricket, is it?
6: No, it isn't. I mean, we had an incident near us on the football pitch 3 or 4 years ago, and the mess that was left and the cost of it. Fortunately, you know, the authorities moved swiftly and removed them off. But I just don't think the laws are tough enough. You know, volunteers spend hours cleaning these places up. They spend hours investing in them. And then to have them just turned into a rubbish dump or not be able to use. And in this case and in other cases, the abuse that you receive is just incredible. I mean, it's just not acceptable. There's no respect for local people whatsoever. And there needs to be more respect for them and the property that they look after, the public property that they care for. And I'm afraid that doesn't happen in most cases.
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10: 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It's 8 minutes to ten. 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
11: Primes has finally spoken out about the murder of Henry Novak after watching that footage of police handcuffing him as he lay dying, having been stabbed 5 times. Here's what he said.
12: I have seen the body cam footage. It's harrowing. And I have to say, as a father of a 17-year-old boy, I felt sick watching it. It is absolutely right that the IOPC are looking at this. There are clearly serious questions that need to be addressed, not least how accusations of racism inform the decision-making in this case.
10: But has he said enough? Well, we're joined now in the studio by our political correspondent, Olivia Utley. Olivia, good morning. Lots of people asking when the Prime Minister was going to comment on that case. He finally has. How do you think his comments have been received?
13: Well, the problem for the government is that they're clearly trying to stick to this holding line of we're waiting until the IOPC investigation before we say anything. The issue with that line is that in this case, pretty much everyone can see with their own eyes what happened.
11: Yes.
13: On the body worn footage camera. Now, the Prime Minister has said he feels sick. That sounds quite strong, but he won't go as far, and nor will any of his ministers, as to say that this is an example of two-tier policing. Now, that is an open goal for Kemi Badenoch, I think. Actually, on almost every aspect of this case, Kemi Badenoch and Keir Starmer are in lockstep. They've both said that there needs to be some sort of, there needs to be equality under the law. They've both condemned Nigel Farage for sort of condoning, as they see it, these riots. But the matter of two-tier policing is an area where they disagree. And as most people who've watched the footage think that it is a clear example of two-tier policing, I think that will be something that that Kemi Badenoch can really use to her advantage at Prime Minister's questions. The other big question for the government is this NPCC wording, which says that the treatment of victims should be, the treatment of anyone by the police should be racialised,
14: yeah.
13: And there shouldn't be, people shouldn't be, police officers shouldn't be colourblind,
14: right.
13: Which I think is really quite extraordinary. Now, the Home Secretary has said that that wording is clumsy. The policing minister, Sarah Jones, was on GB News this morning saying that it's more of a values document than policing policy. Mm. But when actually asked when that document will be changed, the government doesn't quite have an answer. So, again, I think that's an area of real weakness.
14: You see, they use the word, she uses the word clumsy, the Home Secretary. It's just patently wrong.
13: Mm. It's wrong and potentially very damaging.
14: And it's driving
13: indeed.
14: Young police officers or police officers on the beat, on the front line, into making terrible decisions, because that's what they've been told to do.
13: Exactly, and it totally undermines the concept of equality under the law. The MPCC has said that they will look at the wording again, but I wonder if that response from the government will be seen as a bit lacklustre, that use of the word clumsy. I wonder if, too, there will be some sort of Cobra meeting, if there are more riots today and perhaps tomorrow, like the Cobra meeting that was called when we had that riot, summer of riots in 2025. At the moment, it feels as though the government just hasn't quite gone far enough, but I think we'll see the sort of political environment unfolding throughout the day, especially with PMQs at 12.
15: And it's interesting to see how this is unfolding between Kemi Badenoch and Nigel Farage. Obviously, there has been that criticism of Farage, but I think many people will say, many of our viewers will say, that he was expressing the national mood. People do feel angry. That doesn't mean you go out and riot on the streets. Right. Of course not, but people do feel angry. But then, on the other hand, Reform have taken some of Kemi Badenoch's words completely out of context on social media and I think, made a fool of themselves.
13: Well, exactly. So, specifically, Kemi Badenoch, Nigel Farage has quoted Kemi Badenoch on social media. The Reform Party has quoted Kemi Badenoch as saying, "I don't want to hear White Lives Matter." What she actually said was, "I don't want to hear Black Lives Matter. I don't want to hear White Lives Matter. I want to hear Everyone Matters," which is obviously a completely different take to what Reform has skewed her words as. Kemi Badenoch so far seems to be coming out quite well in this. Let's see how it all unfolds at Prime Minister's Questions.
14: Absolutely.
15: Indeed. Thank you very much, Livy. And, of course, not long to go till PMQs at midday. Do send your questions to gbnews.com/yoursay.
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15: Well done,
14: Olivia. That's very good.
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17: 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On the M25 southbound in Cheshire East, two lanes are closed between junctions 17 and 16 due to a broken down vehicle, causing delays. The M11 southbound in Essex has a collision between junctions 7 and 6, with delays expected until 11:50. The A15 westbound in Northamptonshire is congested, with 10-minute delays. The A30 eastbound exit slip to the A386 in Devon is closed for maintenance until shortly after 12 today. And on the trains, there's major disruption between Cheshunt and Hertford East, as well as Harlow Town on Greater Anglia and Stansted Express services. For more travel news, go to gbnews.com.
18: 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UK only. Entrance must be 18 or over. Lines close at 4 p.m. on the 26th of June. 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Entries will be pooled. 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
3: Good morning. It's 10 o'clock on Wednesday, the 3rd of June. We are live across the United Kingdom. This is Britain's Newsroom with Andrew Pearce and Miriam Cates.
4: Fury erupting in Southampton overnight over those claims of two-tier policing in the murder of teenager Henry Novak.
5: I can't breathe! I can't breathe! I can't breathe! I can't breathe!
3: Well, protesters threw bottles, bricks and wheelie bins at riot police as the Home Secretary, Shabana Mahmood, condemns the disorder.
6: I have seen the body cam footage. It's harrowing. And I have to say, as a father of a 17-year-old boy, I felt sick.
4: That's the Prime Minister reacting to that harrowing body cam footage as police forces now face calls across the country to drop their race bias policies after that murder.
3: Elsewhere, a chemical industry director tells GB News that the sector is in grave danger if the government doesn't tackle rising energy costs.
7: The impact that the UK is having on global decarbonisation is, I'm afraid, it's insignificant relative to other countries. So why are we punishing UK manufacturing to look good?
3: Well, bacon sandwiches are under attack. Andrew's very disappointed. Energy Secretary Ed Miliband wants you to give up your rashers to save the planet.
4: And the Battle of the Banknotes. Find out why the great Sir Winston Churchill could be replaced on your tenner by a fox, dolphin, or even, get this, a flipping bumblebee.
8: We shall fight in the hills. We shall never surrender.
3: So, why are bacon sandwiches going to be banned? How is this going to save the planet?
4: Madness from Ed Miliband, our net zero secretary, is he wants to restrict how much meat we eat because it's produced by cows, which put a lot of methane in the atmosphere, and dairy products, same reason, as part of his commitment to get our green drives. And it would be, if he does this, it would be, we would then have one of the most onerous net zero regimes anywhere in the world.
3: And it wouldn't help anybody.
4: And can I just say, mind your own business. Find me a bacon sandwich or drink a pint of milk. Get lost, Minister.
3: But you know,
4: get
3: this out is of happening. At a previous school that one of my children went to, they introduced meat-free Mondays or something in order to try and improve their environmental impact. And it's very geeky, but I looked up the carbon footprint of various different vegetarian products, like avocados shipped all over the world. Basically, if you're going to transport vegetables from all over the world, it's actually far better to eat chickens and pigs that are reared locally in terms of the carbon footprint.
4: So I know.
3: Maybe he'll ban avocados for green warriors.
4: And this is a man who could yet be a Labour leader or even a Labour chancellor. I mean, he's a menace already.
3: Of course, he was deeply embarrassed by that footage of him eating a bacon sandwich. So maybe this is a personal vendetta against bacon sandwiches.
4: That was in 2014.
3: That was
4: so embarrassing. His chief of staff actually took the bacon sandwich off him.
3: Didn't want any more.
4: Such a bad.
3: Can you imagine now that social media is much more ubiquitous? That would have had millions of views across the world.
4: He'd have been mocked even more than he normally is.
3: Anyway, we digress. We'd love to know what you think about all the stories we're covering today. Send your views and post your comments to
4: gbnews.com/yoursay. But first, here's the news headlines with Aaron Armstrong.
9: Very good morning. 2:03 PM here in the GB Newsroom. Our top stories. The Home Secretary has condemned disorder at protests in Southampton over the police handling of the murder of Henry Novak, describing it as completely unacceptable. Two people have been arrested. It follows hundreds who gathered outside Southampton Police Station yesterday, which then erupted into violence as officers were pelted with bricks and stones. Shabana Mahmood says there can be no justification for hijacking the tragedy to fuel disorder. The student was handcuffed and arrested last December after he was fatally

0: stabbed by his killer, Vikram Digwa, who lied to police that he'd been racially attacked. One of the four officers involved has now resigned, while the others remain on frontline duty. The Conservatives say it's right that controversial guidance advising officers to treat ethnic minorities differently to ensure equalities of outcomes are to be reviewed.
1: This is not an isolated example, and our criminal justice system and our law enforcement are being corrupted by political correctness and by left-wing ideologies that talk about equity rather than equality. They say that we need to treat people differently on the basis of their racial and their religious identity. That has to be completely wrong. If you believe in the rule of law, you have to believe in equality before the law, and that's what we need to get back to.
0: Well, Policing Minister Sarah Jones has appealed for calm in the wake of the riots and has rejected accusations of two-tier policing.
2: My view as Policing Minister is that everybody is equal under the law. My view is that the vast majority of police officers who we ask to run into danger do so with professionalism and bravery, and that our policing by consent model is the right one, where we take that always striving for equality under the law. That is the fundamental basis on which our tolerant society exists, and that is what we must fight for. My point is that it is not the answer to turn to division and violence.
0: Sir Keir Starmer is set to face renewed scrutiny over cracks in his government and his use of disappearing messages after the newly released Mandelson documents. The Prime Minister's weekly appearance in the Commons will be the first opportunity MPs have to grill him about the content of the Mandelson files released earlier this week, which revealed senior ministers admitting their frustrations with Sir Keir's leadership and the heart of government. The Prime Minister yesterday defended his use of disappearing messages on WhatsApp, resulting in the latest release containing just one page of correspondence between Sir Keir and the disgraced peer. Meanwhile, the Prime Minister will meet victims of the former Harrods owner Mohammed Al-Fayed later. Survivors are calling for greater accountability over what they describe as decades of institutional rape and sexual abuse associated with the department store. More than 400 allegations of misconduct have been made against Al-Fayed dating back to 1977. An independent police investigation was launched last month into five current and former serving officers for potential misconduct related to the handling of allegations against Al-Fayed, who died in 2023. The US and Iran have exchanged fresh missile and drone strikes, further jeopardising efforts to secure a new ceasefire agreement. The US military says it carried out self-defence strikes on Keshem Island in the Strait of Hormuz after Tehran launched missiles towards Kuwait and Bahrain. Flight tracking data shows planes avoiding Kuwaiti airspace after flights were suspended following an attack on the international airport there, injuring several people. The US also released footage of a strike against an oil tanker attempting to sail towards an Iranian port in the Gulf. The latest attacks come amid stalled ceasefire negotiations between the two sides. A Labour-led committee of MPs has called for the government to end its NHS data contract in England with the US tech giant Palantir. The company, co-founded and run by Alex Karp, has deep links with US defence and security firms. The Commons Science, Innovation and Technology Committee accused Palantir of having a clear mismatch with British values, warning that its role in public services is an unacceptable point of weakness, which potentially leaves information at the mercy of foreign actors. A new report suggests three quarters of people face a cliff-edge drop in income when they retire. Pensions UK says just 23% of people are on track for a moderate lifestyle, which it estimates would cost £32,500 per year for one person and £45,000 for two. It's blaming the rising bills and the price of groceries for pushing up the cost of retirement. And the UK should prepare for what's likely to be a warmer than average summer. The Met Office has released its three-month summer outlook and is forecasting an increased chance of heat waves. England and Wales had their warmest spring on record this year, thanks partly to an exceptionally early heat wave last month. A new May all-time record was set in Kew Gardens in London. That was last month. It replaced the previous record, which was set back in 19... 19-

0: Stephen Powell, and someone's asked me to say here, Mike Porky Parry. Mike, I didn't write that. They said that. This is Britain's Newsroom on GB News.
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28: 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It's 22 minutes past 10. You're watching Britain's Newsroom with Andrew Pearce and Miriam Cates.
0: And before we get into talk to Mike and Steve, it's a great British giveaway. 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
32: 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Box 8690, Derby DE1 9TT. UK only. Entrance must be 18 or over. Lines close at 4 p.m. on the 20th.

0: And here we are on the news discussing it. It's an absolute tragedy and fundamentally a personal tragedy, but it has direct political implications. It's a national news story. It's quite appropriate that we and other politicians talk about what has happened here. And what it does seem to have happened here is it's a tragic consequence of a culture from the top in British policing that comes, I'm afraid, from successive governments that have preferenced community cohesion, racial sensitivities over the equal treatment of the rule of law. So this is a political question. There are lessons to be learned. We've got to reform the way the police operate. That's what Nigel is calling for. And I'm afraid it's a distraction, a classic diversion tactic from our political opponents and people on the left, the people who are responsible for this model of two-tier policing that we have, to start telling us what we can and can't talk about, rather than talking about the fundamental issue of what happened to this poor boy and how to stop it ever happening again.
1: Danny Kruger, the Reform UK MP. Thank you so much for coming on to talk to us.
0: Thank you both.
2: Well, coming up next, the ONS have released their latest stats on workers' households. Have the figures gone up or down? I expect you can guess.
1: I bet they've gone down. Up, sorry. I meant up.
2: I thought you were being optimist for once.
1: But first, if you want some elusive holiday sun, here's the forecast for some of our top European destinations.
3: I forecast a perfect holiday in the sun.
4: Weather looking good then?
3: 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And no worries about our travel insurance.
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6: It's a bit of a mixed picture across southern Europe looking ahead to tomorrow. There is some rain around, but lots of places largely dry. Most of the rain's across Greece at the moment, not southern parts of Greece, dry here, but further north, outbreaks of rain. Mostly dry for Italy, but across southern parts of France, northern parts of Spain, there'll be some rain. Mostly dry for more southern areas and across much of Portugal, even the Canaries and Madeira having largely dry weather. More fine weather for most as we go through into the weekend. See you later.
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7: 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Every Friday, my Patrick Christie's Tonight Show is going to have a twist to it. We're welcoming some special guests. You. That's right. On Fridays, I'm going to be doing my show in front of a live studio audience because this show is about you and what you have to say. It's going to be the same big debates, same big topics, same big opinions. 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Only on GB News, the People's Channel, Britain's News Channel.
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9: Baking award-winning biscuits. Sawley Kitchen handcraft a variety of shortbreads, cookies and ginger thins. And the North Yorkshire Bakery is celebrating National Biscuit Day.
10: I mean, a whole day dedicated to the biscuit. Like, you have to, right? I think it just allows us to slow down a bit. We're a nation of tea lovers. We like a nice brew. And it's just having that little thing on the side. And for us, we only use the best ingredients, top quality stuff, because we know how important a good biscuit is to go with that brew.
9: The artisan family business prides itself on how their biscuits are made and the inspiration behind them.
10: So we take traditional biscuits like cookies, ginger thins, and put our own spin on it. And I'd probably say that ginger thins are the most popular. When you snap it, that noise is amazing.
9: Down the road from the bakery, we asked the people of Ripon for their opinion.
11: Well, it's probably a Jaffa cake, but that might be a bit controversial, mightn't it? Because some people say it's not a biscuit, but that's my favourite. I always used to have it when I used to go and visit my nan when I was a kid.
12: Definitely a chocolate hobnob. It's comforting. And no, I'm not a dunker. Biscuit.
13: Jaffa cake.
14: Why is it your favourite?
13: Because it has jelly inside it.
15: Chocolate hobnob. I just like the texture of the hobnob, actually.
16: Chocolate digestive. Lovely creamy chocolate, crunchy biscuit.
17: Jaffa cake, because it's nice and soft and it's got a lovely filling and they're always the same.
9: So whether you opt for a bourbon or a biscoff, today is the perfect excuse to bring out the biscuits. And it's up to you if you dip them in a cuppa or two.
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18: Westminster's full of talk, but out here, it's the real world.
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18: No, that's it. This is where it matters, real people and real lives. 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
0: In fact, has Trump made a good start? No.
18: Straight answers, no spin. and just a couple of pints.
4: How many fingers have I got up?
18: About 10. So

0: was following him behind across parts of Northern Ireland, much of England and Wales, and later into southern parts of Scotland, which could really pack a punch. Temperature-wise, well, they're near normal for the time of year, but watch out for some strong gusty winds with those showers. They will make it feel a little bit fresher, and definitely so much fresher than it was this time last week. Into this evening, and we still have some of that persistent rain across parts of Scotland. Northern areas a bit more showery, but across central areas it is going to be pretty wet here. And then looking further south, it's these intense thunderstorms that we need to watch out for. They're going to be pretty widespread. They're going to bring frequent lightning, often going to be thundery, and there'll be some large hail mixed in, especially across parts of northern England. Further south, even here, the showers could be heavy and thundery at times, but there'll be slightly fewer of them, with some drier, brighter, clearer breaks in between. Overnight, the showers continue. The heaviest ones will largely ease, but there will still be plenty of showers and still some strong, blustery, gusty winds, especially for the time of year. All that does mean temperatures won't drop a huge amount, so most places, particularly the towns and cities, holding up in double digits. But then Thursday's going to be another showery day. Perhaps the showers not quite as intense as some of the ones that we're likely to see through today, but nonetheless, there could still be some rumbles of thunder and some heavy ones mixed in. Any sunny spells will be pretty limited for most, perhaps some towards the south and southeast, but even here, showers will be pushing through and there will still be some strong gusty winds with temperatures, well, looking similar to today. I'll see you again soon. Bye-bye.
1: Today, clouds overhead, total zen within. 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
2: 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UK only. Entrance must be 18 or over. Lines close at 4 p.m. on the 26th of June. 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
14: I've been in Westminster for a long time, but I know that though power may be here, its effect on people's lives is across the whole of the country. We may be where rules are made, but it's where they're implemented that matters. Join me, Jacob Rees-Mogg, for forthright and frank discussion on where Britain has come from, where it's going, and where it will end up. That's State of the Nation, Monday to Thursday, 8 to 9 o'clock. Vox Populi, Vox Dei.
7: Good morning. It's 11 o'clock on Wednesday, the 3rd of June, live across the UK. Britain's Newsroom with Andrew Pearce and Miriam.

0: time in the 2010s where what we would now call woke nonsense was seen as, you know, virtue signalling. What's the harm? We might as well show that we're nice people. And I think too many people didn't realise that ideas have consequences. You can't just tick a box. And if you train an entire generation in these ideas, there will be consequences.
1: And a lot of these problems go back to the coalition, I'm afraid, where the Conservatives, led by David Cameron, tried to be more liberal.
0: And of course, the Equality Act, which was snuck in just before that election and was never repealed.
1: And the Tories didn't repeal it or even really amend it.
0: Well, I am the last person to defend that government, but I don't think they could have done it in coalition with the Lib Dems.
1: No, they couldn't.
0: There's no way the Lib Dems could have allowed that.
1: But they didn't say in their manifesto in 2015,
0: no, that's
1: we will
0: right,
1: change it.
0: And they could have done that.
1: And remember, Harriet Harman, who is the mistress, the architect of that Equality Act, has been brought back by Keir Starmer as an advisor, which tells you everything about the mindset of this government.
0: Well, some people who aren't concerned about woke and diversity are England football players. They've headed off to the World Cup in style. Now, they've been seen with some rather expensive luggage, different handbags, and you will not believe...
1: And by the way, these are not the WAGs, so-called WAGs handbags. These are the players' handbags. Pathetic.
0: I don't think it's very masculine. Anyway.
1: Oh, God. But we're going to tell you how much they cost because they're eye-watering. Mike Parry, that great fashionista, and Stephen Pound, that other great fashionista, they'll be giving their verdict in Britain's News and on GB News after this.

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1: He can say whatever he wants.
0: A straight-talking show where all voices are heard.
1: And, you know, when are we going to stop talking about smashing the gangs and actually do it?
0: With the stories that matter from every part of our country.
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11: You don't know, the double entendres we have to endure from Stephen Poward. He is the Labour's answer to Frankie Flipping Howard.
12: Oh, dear me.
11: Stephen Poward.

0: of production here is exported around the world. But Adrian Hanrahan, the firm's managing director, has warned that they are fighting to cling on to business.
1: We really want to stay here, but we're existing and surviving in spite of successive governments. But we are committed to this area. I don't see our people as employees. I see that we are supporting 150 families in this area. It's cost for us. It's crucifying us, and it's making us so uncompetitive.
0: That main cost is energy prices. Since the Ukraine war, emissions from Britain's chemicals sector have fallen by 60%. But the trade body said that more than 90% of the reduction came from deindustrialization.
2: Now, Robinson Brothers has been on this site for over 150 years. It has endured world wars and economic catastrophes over the years. But it's warning that since the energy shock since 2022, it's already lost around 100 jobs. It fears that more will follow if action is not taken. And that is the warning that was issued by the Chemical Industries Association earlier this year.
0: The chemicals sector is among the most energy intensive in Britain. And all that energy fuels annual exports worth at least £61 billion and the employment of more than 150,000 people in the UK.
1: We are trying to gallop towards this net zero, and I think we are trampling over industries and stamping on them.
0: Last week, the government announced a £350 million critical chemicals resilience fund to support strategically important producers. Business Secretary Peter Kyle called it evidence of what, in his words, a strategic state looks like. The Chemicals Industry Association welcomed this, but has lobbied for further relief on carbon taxes levied on electricity generators.
1: I would really like to see a reprieve on those, because the impact that the UK is having on global decarbonisation is, I'm afraid, it's insignificant relative to other countries. So why are we punishing UK manufacturing to look good, whereas the net benefit is practically zero? And I don't think politicians get that. It's a soundbite. It's an ideology. I get really upset by it, because I just feel that, you know, we're losing good industries from the UK to other countries where environmental protection and human protection is not as great.
0: Adrian Hanrahan has a simple message for ministers dealing with industry and energy. Come here, walk the factory floors, and talk to the families that risk losing their livelihoods due to energy prices. Charlie Peters, GB News, in West Bromwich.
3: Fascinating, really fascinating. And we are being punished, as that guy said, because of an ideological commitment of this government to try and commendable about net zero, but it's a minuscule impact.
4: Absolutely. And we urgently need to increase the amount of stuff we produce,
3: yes,
4: and export. And how can
3: growth,
4: we possibly...
3: Growth, baby, growth, remember? Growth, that was going to be... That was the Chancellor's mantra, yeah, when she got into power, and there's been very little growth whatsoever.
4: Mm. Well, coming up next, the Work and Pensions Secretary, Pat McFadden, has spoken to GB News this morning. We'll be bringing that to you in just a few minutes.
3: He's the one, of course, who was discovered from the Manderson tape, says he's for every meeting he goes with Labour and Peace, they ask for more money for benefit spending. Funny, that.
4: Well, if you're in search of some holiday sun, here's the forecast for some of our top European destinations.
5: Looking happy?
6: Well, the forecast looks good.
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8: It's a bit of a mixed picture across southern Europe looking ahead to tomorrow. There is some rain around, but lots of places largely dry. Most of the rain's across Greece at the moment, not southern parts of Greece, dry here, but further north, outbreaks of rain. Mostly dry for Italy, but across southern parts of France, northern parts of Spain, there'll be some rain. Mostly dry for more southern areas and across much of Portugal, even the Canaries and Madeira having largely dry weather. More fine weather for most as we go through into the weekend. See you later.
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8: I'm a bit worried about the future of the biscuit because it seems that people aren't really drinking tea in this country anymore. And I think you really need a cup of tea with a biscuit, but we're all coffee drinkers these days.
9: Yeah, I mean, this might be a bit controversial, but I like a cup of coffee with a biscuit. But so I think it's fine. I think it's just, you know, things can kind of develop and change, and that's okay. But I think what doesn't change is that biscuits are such a sort of important part of the kind of bedrock of our culture. I mean, we eat more biscuits as a nation than any other nation by some margin. So, you know, and I think they're about sharing and connection as well. You know, that people taking a bit of time out, you know, for tea and biscuits or coffee and biscuits. You know, that's part of what it's all about.
3: Why is it, though, that, I mean, because when we have this debate about, you know, well, what's your favourite biscuit and loads of people get in touch, I mean, it always gets people going, but it also seems to take you back to your childhood. There's a real childhood connection with the biscuit somehow.
9: It's also about the moments, isn't it? It's about the moments when you have biscuits, you know, the connections that we make. And I think that's probably what makes it kind of distinctive in our culture. You know, you go around to someone's house and they offer you tea and biscuits and a plate of biscuits. It's part of our hospitality as well.
8: It is. And I like that you can have a biscuit at 11 o'clock a.m. and then a 4 o'clock biscuit. The correct times for biscuits, I think.
9: I agree. 11 years was a big part of my childhood.
8: Yes, me too.
3: There's never a wrong time.
8: I have to say, it's a big part of my adulthood as well. 11s.
3: Oh, is it?
8: Yeah. Well, especially doing this show, you need 11s, you need 12s, you need snacks all day.
3: You need a good biscuit anytime.
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1: I've been in Westminster for a long time. But I know that though power may be here, its effect on people's lives is across the whole of the country. We may be where rules are made, but it's where they're implemented that matters. Join me, Jacob Rees-Mogg, for forthright and frank discussion on where Britain has come from, where it's going, and where it will end up. That's State of the Nation, Monday to Thursday, 8 to 9 o'clock. Vox Populi, Vox Dei.
10: Well, the latest tranche of the Mandelson files were published on Monday, although there was an awful lot of tip-exing going on there. The Cabinet Minister, Pat McFadden, he's the Work and Pension Secretary, exchanged some messages with the disgraced former America ambassador that raised the eyebrows of some former colleagues. What did he say, Miriam?
11: Well, he said, every meeting I have is, who can we tax in order to pay benefits to others?
10: And he's talking about Labour MPs.
11: Yes, with Labour MPs.
10: Well, Pat McFadden sits down exclusively with our very own Gloria DiPiero in his first interview since those messages were released.
12: I've known Peter Mandelson for many years, and these messages are kind of back and forth about politics and government that go on a lot. Politics is a series of constant conversations, and that's what's reflected in the material that was produced the other day. Having said that, what I did not know was the extent of his relationship with this guy Epstein and all the stuff that's come out about that since. This was a year or more ago, when he was still ambassador, when these exchanges took place.
13: Did you, when Parliament voted to release private messages, did you sort of scroll through and think, oh, that one's going to, that one might blow up a bit?
12: Well, of course you write things in these messages, and I'm sure everybody does, that they probably, when they wrote them, didn't expect them to be published. Having said that, you know, I've said both in private and in public that we need to change the question that the welfare system asks. I said it, funnily enough, in a bunch of interviews last Thursday, Friday, and in a speech in March, and many times internally in the department. What I mean by that is we need to move from a question which just asks what benefits are you

0: because it's become a very politicised world, hasn't
1: it?
0: A lot
1: of them are special advisers. Lee Anderson.
2: Lee Anderson, our very own.
1: Well, there you go. Well, Sir Keir Starmer is going to take on Kemi Badenoch at Prime Minister's Questions very soon, so stay with us for all the build-up. You're watching Britain's Newsroom on GB News.
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4: Good morning, this is your GB News weather update coming to you from the Met Office. There's a big band of rain making its way across the country at the moment, but even away from that, there will be some pretty hefty showers and some strong gusty winds. Showers already across parts of Scotland and northeast England, but then this spell of persistent rain sweeps up from the southwest. Some relatively high rainfall totals with this, but then it's the showers following in behind across parts of Northern Ireland, much of England and Wales, and later into southern parts of Scotland, which could really pack a punch. Temperature-wise, well, they're near normal for the time of year, but watch out for some strong gusty winds with those showers. They will make it feel a little bit fresher, and definitely so much fresher than it was this time last week. Into this evening, and we still have some of that persistent rain across parts of Scotland. Northern areas a bit more showery, but across central areas it is going to be pretty wet here. And then looking further south, it's these intense thunderstorms that we need to watch out for. They're going to be pretty widespread. They're going to bring frequent lightning, often going to be thundery, and there'll be some large hail mixed in, especially across parts of northern England. Further south, even here, the showers could be heavy and thundery at times, but there'll be slightly fewer of them, with some drier, brighter, clearer breaks in between. Overnight, the showers continue. The heaviest ones will largely ease, but there will still be plenty of showers and still some strong, blustery, gusty winds, especially for the time of year. All that does mean temperatures won't drop a huge amount, so most places, particularly the towns and cities, holding up in double digits. But then Thursday's going to be another showery day. Perhaps the showers not quite as intense as some of the ones that we're likely to see through today, but nonetheless, there could still be some rumbles of thunder and some heavy ones mixed in. Any sunny spells will be pretty limited for most, perhaps some towards the south and southeast, but even here, showers will be pushing through and there will still be some strong gusty winds with temperatures, well, looking similar to today. I'll see you again soon. Bye-bye.
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5: 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UK only. Entrance must be 18 or over. Lines close at 4 p.m. on the 26th of June. 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
1: Welcome back to GB News. You're watching Britain's Newsroom with Miriam and Andrew. And we're just leading up now to Prime Minister's question time, when, of course, Kemi Badenoch, leader of the Conservative Party, will take on Keir Starmer. Perhaps I should have said that the other way around. Will Keir Starmer take on Kemi Badenoch?
0: Yeah, the issue that will dominate, I'm quite sure, will be obviously what happened
1: in Southampton,
0: the Henry Novak, and the police response and the diversity training of police forces that are in the grip of the diversity industry.
1: It'll be interesting indeed. It'll be interesting to see if Keir Starmer tries to allege that Kemi Badenoch and others, Nigel Farage, are trying to use this tragedy for political gain, because that certainly seems to be the temptation of some on the left to claim that right-wingers are trying to use this to stoke division. So whether or not he will try to claim that?
0: I think he'll proceed with care. He should do, because I think they will know in number 10, if they've tested the water, the country, there's a sense of shock and anger and almost disbelief at the way Henry Novak was treated in the last minutes of his life. As his life is ebbing away, the police treating him virtually like a criminal, a racist criminal. And it's endemic of other issues we've seen, whether it was the Nottingham killer, the grooming gangs, where the police appear to be not treating us as equals. And we know it's in the diversity training. You're not supposed to treat us as equals.
1: And will Starmer admit to that? Because so far he has said, and other ministers have said, there's no such thing as two-tier policing. But I think the fact that these diversity training manuals are now being widely scrutinised by the press and the public, it's no longer possible to deny that, really. Will he offer some sort of review? Of course, they want to wait for the outcome of the IOPC investigation into those individual police officers. But it needs more of a root and branch view of the training.
0: And we shouldn't forget, of course, in the torrid summer when George Floyd was killed in America, and as Dan Hannan, who we spoke to from the Institute of Economic Affairs, said, of no policy issue of this country whatsoever, Starmer and his deputy, Andrew Rayner, both pointedly and publicly took the knee. Which I thought was very misguided at the time, very misguided.
1: Now, of course, if it wasn't for that tragic murder and the court case that we've seen this week, probably the Mandelson files have been the topic for Kemi Badenoch. They weren't particularly explosive. Of course, a lot of messages either redacted or ministers using disappearing messages on WhatsApp, so not making it into those files.
0: It was just embarrassing for the Prime Minister.
1: Yeah, some of it was tittle-tattle.
0: More ministers saying the Prime Minister is clueless in a nutshell.
1: And, of course, Pat McFadden's words that will live on in history, that every meeting he goes to with Labour backbenchers is asking, who can we tax more to pay benefits to others? So that's something she may go on
0: And as he did say in that exchange with Mandelson, they're asking these Labour MPs the wrong question. But we know that's because, and that explains why the attempt to cut the benefits bill last year, Miriam, by a mere £5 billion was seen off because Labour MPs weren't having any of it.
1: Yeah.
0: And a weak Prime Minister should have seen them off. He should have seen them off, Keir Starmer. And McFadden does say in those exchanges with Mandelson, his authority would be difficult to be recovered if he loses his vote. So they didn't put it to the vote. They pulled the vote.
1: Yes, incredible. Be interesting to see if any Reform MPs are allowed to ask a question, of course, because they are such a small party in Parliament, obviously leading in the polls, but only 8 MPs. They don't get any guaranteed questions each week. Their MPs will go into the ballot. They may be lucky, they may be not lucky, but I think on average... A backbench MP will only get about one question to the Prime Minister each year.
0: Yeah, exactly.
1: So it's not easy to get a question in Prime Minister.
0: Prime Minister is now in his place on the front bench. The Northern Ireland Secretary, Hilary Benn, has been taking questions as a backbencher on his feet, talking about issues to do with Northern Ireland. And then the Speaker will say they're off. Kemi Badenoch's in her place too. Mm-hmm. And, of course, we shouldn't forget...

0: The Dems, Ed Davey gets to ask two questions every week now, doesn't he?
1: Yes, that's right. He is the third largest party in Parliament. It's not going to be an easy PMQs for the leaders because, of course, they want to talk about the Novak case, the wider issues, but they've also got to be careful to speak about it in a way that's respectful to the family, that isn't seen as inciting the protests or violence, but that does get to the heart of the issues, and I don't think that's going to be easy.
0: Yeah. Speaker's on his feet now, Sir Lindsay Hoyle, who we know was the one who demanded there was a government statement yesterday about the Novak case. Initially, it was going to be a junior minister who did a very nervous minister broadcast around this one, but in the end, it was the Home Secretary, Shabana Mahmood. So he'll call the Prime Minister shortly, and then we'll be handing over to Christopher Hope, our political editor, and Gloria De Piero.
1: Yes, I can't hear what he's saying, but perhaps he's outlining the order of business for the rest of the day. Who knows? The Speaker often has a few notices. Of course, it starts with a question from a backbencher, randomly drawn from the ballot. Then the Leader of the Opposition gets seven questions in a row. That's why you see Kevin Badenoch standing up, sitting down frequently. And then it goes back to backbench questions. And they alternate between the government benches and the opposition benches until the Speaker calls time at about 12:30. But he'll try and fit a few, as many people.
0: Yeah, I mean, I remember when Burko was Speaker, I couldn't stand Burko. Of course, sometimes PMQs ran until 12:40.
1: Yes.
0: Would you remember that?
1: Well, it does start late sometimes. I mean, we're already on 12:02, so there's already a couple of minutes grace. But he does try and get as many people in as possible. But of course, it's really important for MPs, particularly in Prime Minister's questions, which is so oversubscribed, to keep the questions short. The temptation is to make a little speech.
0: Yeah.
1: Now, I think this may be the first question to the Prime Minister.
2: Thank you, Mr. Speaker. Can I contribute to Lord Hazlehurst? I know he will be deeply missed, particularly on the benches opposite. Mr. Speaker, the findings of the recent Spring Hill inquest into the tragic deaths in July 1972 of Father Noel Fitzpatrick, Patrick Butler, Margaret Gargan, David McCafferty, and John Dougal are sobering. While the circumstances in which the events occurred were undoubtedly challenging, it is the duty of the state to hold itself to the highest standard. The government accepts and deeply regrets these findings and recognises their gravity. On behalf of the government, I want to apologise unreservedly to the families for what happened and for the grief and trauma that they have endured since the tragic deaths of their loved ones. Mr. Speaker, I also want to place on record our deepest condolences to the family of Lance Corporal James Freeman, who died in a tragic accident on Sunday. Mr. Speaker, I'm also aware of a Royal Navy helicopter crash this morning in Devon. This will be a deeply worrying time for the families, and more information will be set out as soon as possible. Mr. Speaker, Henry Novak's family have shown extraordinary dignity after their son's life was stolen in appalling circumstances. He was clearly a kind and thoughtful and much-loved young man. There are serious questions to answer, including how accusations of racism informed police thinking. And we're supporting the IOPC to get to the bottom of what happened. But no matter the pain we feel, there is no justification for more violence and disorder.
3: Yeah.
2: The attacks directed towards police officers in Southampton last night were disgraceful and completely unacceptable.
3: Yeah.
2: This is a time for serious work, not rage.
3: Yeah.
2: And let me be clear, we will ensure anyone found engaging in disorder meets the full force of the law, as we have done before. Mr. Speaker, this morning I had meetings with ministerial colleagues and others, in addition to my duties in this House. I shall have further such meetings later today.
4: Dr. Rossange.
5: Thank you, Mr. Speaker, and I would like to echo the sympathies expressed by the Prime Minister for those families recently bereaved, particularly the family of Henry Novak. Corruption appears to be endemic in donations to British political parties. We've had years of Conservative cronyism. We've had allegations of embezzlement in Scotland. We've had undisclosed donations from crypto billionaires and foreign oligarchs. We've even had freebies dished out to

0: to Prime Minister's questions. I think there was a very real question to ask about how to respect the families in that. But I agree, we cannot be seen as a political class to be afraid to take these issues on. These are absolutely real issues that ordinary Britons across the country are extremely worried about. And Kemi, you talked about us descending into tribal politics. That cannot happen. And we have to make sure that the response that we have as a political class is not to say lessons must be learned, let's sweep this under the carpet. There was a very big contrast with how the political class felt over themselves in relation to Black Lives Matter, and we have to be seen to take this every bit as seriously, if because this is happening in our country. These are issues of confidence in our policing, in our institutions, and how the people are being treated fairly. This is about equality before the law.
1: We could let this conversation continue for hours, actually. But I want to bring in Anne because who raises the sort of main thrust of what Kemi Badenoch went at the Prime Minister on today. Her question is this: if we pay out more in welfare than we take in tax, where does the shortfall come from? She says this is a serious question I'd like you to put to the two MPs today, which is what we're doing. I mean, how can you have a country where an economy where you're paying such vast amounts out in welfare, forecast to rise and rise, an attempt by the government to get on top of it, an attempt that failed?
2: I think Anne asks an important question, and it does deserve an important answer. This is, the welfare system which we have inherited is fundamentally a broken one.
1: It's got worse, according to Kemi Badenoch today, £20 billion extra more.
2: It has, under the same rules which were in existence under the previous government, and it's absolutely fair to say that needs to be reformed on the back of that.
1: Two-child benefit cap, that must have added a bit.
2: The two-child benefit cap is fundamental. The majority of it is paid to people who are in work, and obviously the flip side of that is that it lifts a large number of children out of poverty, which actually means that they are more likely to be taxpayers, they are more likely to have jobs, they are more likely to do well at school off the back of it, they are less likely to have health conditions. I don't think there is any disagreement that the welfare system needs reformed. People have much better, again, life opportunities, life chances, if they are in work, and we absolutely need to make sure to do that.
3: Yeah, but Julie Lopez, the bill is big because your party failed to cut it. I mean, these guys have been in power not even 2 years, 14 years. The Tories didn't do enough to tackle the benefits bill.
0: We had a pandemic.
3: Bill.
0: Well, Ian Douglas did a hell of a lot to
2: tackle. It was increasing before the pandemic,
0: the
2: though, Julia.
0: Bill. Then we hit the pandemic, and then we had a series of issues that we had to deal with. And at every turn, Labour were pushing us to increase the benefit spend. Now, since they've been in office, the benefit spend has increased by £20 billion. They tried to raise £25 billion from national insurance. You are taking money from the productive sector of the economy and giving it to the unproductive sector. And that is being seen in joblessness amongst young people in particular. And if you ask any businesses
2: Except
0: in your
2: under 21s, employers don't pay national insurance, do they?
0: If you ask any business
2: under 21s,
0: about
2: employers
0: how,
2: don't pay national insurance,
0: the thresholds,
2: do they?
0: So a lot of part-time workers are now uneconomic to employ. They've increased employment law, so people are not taking on the risk of employing young people, part-time workers. You can see that across the hospitality sector, and it's coming in the welfare state. And, you know, Pat McFadden talks about a youth guarantee subsidising employers. Don't subsidise employers with money that was theirs in the first place. Just make sure they're not having to pay such a large tax bill.
3: OK, I'm going to cut in quickly. We've got a minute left on this show. Jill has got in touch about something completely different and a bit lighter. She says, another erosion of all things British, replacing good old Winston Churchill with animals on our currency notes. Truly appalling, Emma.
2: Well, I think this misses the real tragedy, actually, which was in 2003 when George Stevenson, who, of course, is from my constituency and was on the £5 note. That is the real tragedy in all of this.
3: OK, what's your take on that?
0: I've got to say, I haven't seen the story, so there may be more to it, but on the face of it, it seems nuts to me. And I don't know why we always have this sort of weird self-hatred where we seem to sort of expunge all the most important historical
3: characters.
0: Apparently,
3: it's to stop forging because it's such a familiar picture.
1: Oh, is it? Yeah. Didn't we ask the public? Have I made that up?
3: Yeah, and they said animals, not Churchill. So the problem is the public want animals, not Churchill, but I think it does go to the heart of, I think, what is
1: maybe
3: being British.
1: Jill, it should all be down to you. What's on that note? You've clearly got this nailed.
3: Well, this is going to play out over the next few days, the Henry Novak. Do you think now we're stopped being a political issue? It wasn't mentioned really by the leader of the opposition or the Prime Minister, Emma?
2: I think, as Julia has said, is this has to transcend party politics. Mm. This is a real moment for the country where we need to come together and see the real long-lasting changes that
0: we need. This issue will run, because it's not just the Henry Novak case. There is the Vincent Calicone case. There is the rape gangs. There is a whole question of serious cases where race has played an element. And as I say, the political class cannot be unafraid to tackle those issues because the answer will be something more extreme politically.
1: Thank you so much to you two, now regulars. Join us again. Thank you for watching. Thank you for sending your questions. Don't go anywhere, because up next is Good Afternoon Britain with Emily Carver and Mark White.
4: 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UK only. Entrance must be 18 or over. Lines close at 4 p.m. on the 26th of June. 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
6: Now, I love this story. He's English footballing royalty, but the looming World Cup this summer in North America isn't the reason that Gordon Banks is in the news. No, it's for a far more shocking and mysterious reason. His grandson, Ed, has enlisted the help of investigative journalist Gabriel Gatehouse in the new podcast Foul Play to interrogate the staggering claims that the World Cup winning goalkeeper, get this, could have been poisoned by the CIA at the 1970 Mexico World Cup. It's the front page of The Observer today. Despite that, Gordon Banks pulled off one of the most iconic moments in football history when he made an incredible save, and what a save it was, to keep out Pelé's header in a game against Brazil. Here he was reflecting on that a few years ago.
7: He says, I travel all over the world, he says, and people talk about the goals that I scored, he says, but when I come to England, all they talk about is that save that you made to me.
6: What a guy. Well, with me now, I'm pleased to say, is Gordon Banks' grandson and the host of the Foul Play podcast, Ed Jervis. Ed, great to see you. Thank you for joining us on The Late Show Live. This story is fascinating. So I'll let you explain, but long story short, it was the 1970 World Cup. England were favourites alongside Brazil. England ended up playing Brazil in the latter stages of the tournament. And first of all, was it Bobby Moore got arrested for stealing a bracelet in Colombia? But then, more personally, Gordon Banks, your grandfather, suddenly went down ill, the only squad member to get ill, and he had to miss the game against Brazil, right? And eventually England were knocked out of the World Cup.
8: Sorry to correct you, it was West Germany, but the meeting, oh no, it's absolutely fine. The meeting was all about the final, and the chat was about whether England would meet Brazil in the final. They'd played in the group stages. My granddad had made that save against Pelé in the group stages.
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9: Good afternoon. It's 1 o'clock on Wednesday, the 3rd of June. I'm Emily Carver.
10: And I'm Mark White. The Prime Minister and Nigel Farage locked horns in Parliament over two-tier policing and the politicisation of the murder of Henry Novak.
11: It is now clear to growing millions in this country that we're living under two-tier policing.
12: Exploiting this tragedy to create grievance and division would be wrong in any circumstances, but to do it when the family are expressly saying, please don't, is
13: a quite extraordinary Prime Minister's questions today. The entire House seemed to unite against Nigel Farage when he spoke about two-tier policing. But of course we know that police bosses are looking at the wording of guidance. I'll bring you more details shortly.
9: Yes, fury erupts in Southampton over claims of two-tier policing in the murder of Henry.
14: I can't breathe! I can't breathe! I can't breathe! I can't breathe! Shame on you!
10: while protesters threw bottles, bricks and wheelie bins at public order officers as the Prime Minister condemns the protests.

0: across to Parliament now and speak to our chief political correspondent, Catherine Foster, who's joined by Labour MP Luke Charters. Catherine.
1: Well, good afternoon. Prime Minister's questions really quite memorable today, wasn't it? There seemed to be unity between Labour and the Conservatives and the Lib Dems, in fact, talking about the need to be careful with language and bring people together. The Prime Minister thanked both Kemi Badenoch and Sir Ed Davey. But the odd one out, if you like, was most definitely Nigel Farage, who had a question and was heckled very, very loudly. Let's get the thoughts now of Luke Charters, the Labour MP for York Outer. Luke, thank you so much for talking to us. A very difficult Prime Minister's questions. The Prime Minister says that he doesn't believe that there is two-tier policing in this country. What are your thoughts, having presumably seen that incredibly distressing body cam footage?
2: Well, I have watched that footage and I saw it from the perspective as a dad, and to see how Henry was being treated, it's tough for anyone, isn't it? And as a dad, I saw Henry's dad and what he said, and he doesn't want things to be spoken, festering up, and division and hatred. But there's another dad in all of this, Nigel Farage, and I just say to him, and I know he's a big part of this channel, and I say directly to him and his team who are listening, from myself as one dad to another, Nigel, please show restraint with your language. Please, this is a really divisive and difficult time. Please respect the following wishes of the family. And we might disagree, Farage and Reform, but they have a platform in this country. Use it. Use it right now, this afternoon, this evening, to say no more division, no more hate. Let's start coming together.
1: On other channels, some have described Nigel Farage's language as incitement. Do you think that's correct?
2: I think he's got to reflect on it. You've heard my quite emotional call there for him. We're all, you know, I'm dad. We're all dads, aren't we? You know, I'm pleading, I'm begging with him. Nigel, please, for the communities in Southampton across this country, just tone down your language and rhetoric. You saw that you were the odd one out. Out of 650 MPs in the chamber today. Please, this is not who we are as a Britain. Use the platform that you have as leader of reform just to call for a moment of calm. Please.
1: Feelings running incredibly high on this issue, of course. But Kemi Badenoch spent most of Prime Minister's questions actually talking about benefits, using Pat McFadden's words about it seems to be always who can we tax to pay more for benefits. She said it doesn't matter who the Prime Minister is because it's in Labour's DNA. This is a real problem for you, is it not, the benefit situation? I mean, you couldn't cut £5 billion off it a year ago.
2: Well, I don't agree with Pat McFadden's comments. I'm a straight-talking Yorkshireman, and you know that. I say one thing on tax and one thing on benefits. On benefits, we cannot let young people be stuck on a treadmill of benefits for life. You're a hard-working northern mum as well. You wouldn't want that for your kids. I wouldn't want it for mine. The grandparents listening in, the parents listening. Do you know what I've said? Why don't we get some of that money that's spent on benefits for young people into employment? Did you know £25 on benefits, only £1 in that is spent on employment support? That can't be right. And on tax as well, those young people that are stuck on that treadmill, we need to give them hope for the future. Give them a rung up the ladder. I've called for a youth triple lock. Target some laser strike tax incentives to get them saving, building that hope for a future home. These are the sorts of measures that we should have to fix this problem, don't you think?
1: Hope, something that I think many people feel lacking at the moment. And just finally, you are from the north. You've got a plan for northern transport, a little bit like the Oyster that we have in London. Just briefly, could you just sum that up for us?
2: Well, the Oyster card transformed London's economy, and I think we deserve that in the north. It could join everyone up, put pounds in people's pockets, an Oyster card, tap in, tap out, no nonsense. It could revolutionise northern transport.
1: Well, Luke Charters, Northern Transport most certainly needs some help. Thank you very much indeed for talking to us on GB News. Back to you in the studio.
3: Thanks, Catherine, and thanks to the Labour MP, Luke Charters, there for his words. Mark, there was something.
0: Listen, you know, you heard from Luke Charters there, that impassioned plea to Nigel Farage to mind his words. But Alan Evans has been

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6: I've been in Westminster for a long time, but I know that though power may be here, its effect on people's lives is across the whole of the country. We may be where rules are made, but it's where they're implemented that matters. Join me, Jacob Rees-Mogg, for forthright and frank discussion on where Britain has come from, where it's going, and where it will end up. That's State of the Nation, Monday to Thursday, 8 to 9 o'clock. Vox Populi, Vox Dei.
7: Right, 1:28, good afternoon, Britain. Now, PMQs was also dominated by the subject of benefits. Yes, Kemi Badenoch said the welfare bill has risen by £20 billion since Labour came to power.
8: Well, it emerged earlier this week that Pat McFadden had told Lord Mandelson that colleagues just wanted to know who can we tax in order to pay benefits to others.
7: Well, we're joined by GB News' political editor, Christopher Hope. Christopher, tell us more.
9: Well, yes, that was in, of course, those texts from Pat McFadden, who didn't know or how to use or didn't turn on his disappearing message, unlike the Prime Minister and others, between Pat McFadden and Peter Mandelson. That line again, every meeting I have is, who can we tax in order to pay benefits to others? He wrote to Lord Mandelson in May last year. They're asking the wrong questions, Pat McFadden says. That question, though, is, of course, line number one in any attack now on the Labour government about how it spends money and raises it through tax from all of the opposition parties. Pat McFadden hasn't said much about it, but he has talked to Gloria De Piero, our colleague at GB News, on her Gloria Meets podcast moments ago. And here's what he told her.
10: Well, of course, you write things in these messages, and I'm sure everybody does, that they probably, when they wrote them, didn't expect them to be published. Having said that, you know, I've said both in private and in public that we need to change the question that the welfare system asks. I said it, funnily enough, in a bunch of interviews last Thursday, Friday, and in a speech in March, and many times internally in the department. What I mean by that is we need to move from a question which just asks what benefits are you entitled to a question that says, how can we help you change your life? And I think that is a progressive welfare reform question, because it puts work and opportunity at the heart of what you're trying to do. I've been saying that in public and in private for a long time.
9: Of course, Pat McFadden is right. This government has to try and tackle the benefits bill. What it can't say is by how much it might fall. There are two reviews going on. Stephen Timms reports back in the autumn. Alan Milburn, his report into young people who aren't on jobs or training, that was out last week, the interim part of that, and the recommendations are out in September. He's on the right track here, Pat McFadden. The problem is his party don't want to listen to it, and that's why Kemi Badenoch spent six questions, Prime Minister's questions, asking repeatedly the same questions. Why has it gone up by £20 billion since Labour came in, the benefits bill? I mean, the question for Kemi Badenoch might be, will you actually ditch the commitment to increase pensions, the state pension, by the triple lock, as many think she may have to at the next election? That'll be a big debate then. But it's notable, I think, that Kemi Badenoch did not ask the Prime Minister about Henry Novak. She clearly was trying to go with where the family are by saying, let's take the politics out of this issue. Nigel Farage disagrees, and he asks the question.

0: Atlantic salmon are among the wildlife that could feature on new banknotes in the UK. That's the Bank of England's shortlist. But if you are in search of some holiday sun...
1: And you want to see some of those beasties.
0: You want to see some of those. Here's the forecast.
2: Ready to soak up that holiday sunshine?
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5: It's a bit of a mixed picture across southern Europe looking ahead to tomorrow. There is some rain around, but lots of places largely dry. Most of the rain's across Greece at the moment, not southern parts of Greece, dry here, but further north outbreaks of rain. Mostly dry for Italy, but across southern parts of France, northern parts of Spain, there'll be some rain. Mostly dry for more southern areas and across much of Portugal, even the Canaries and Madeira having largely dry weather. More fine weather for most as we go through into the weekend. See you later.
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16: It's very hot indeed, and there's been a lot of talk about Clarkson and Co. today, but the real stars of the show are these guys here. We've got the cows over there, and then just behind me we've got donkeys, we've got Highland cows over here, all sorts of animals. These are all here courtesy of Adam Henson, who we spoke to earlier today on GB News, star of Country File. It's been an amazing day here today. It's been incredibly hot, but everybody has been in great spirits, keeping themselves hydrated. It's on for one more day, so if you're in Warwickshire, you know where to come. But it's not just been about Clarkson, Caleb and Co. There's been a lot of familiar faces down here, and if you watch food videos on social media as much as I do, you'll know about Spudman. He's a small business owner. He's working here today, and I spoke to him earlier about what life has been like as a small business owner in the past few years.
17: I grew up in agriculture. I love it. We very much chat about the products. We use local farmer for our potatoes. We use a local dairy for our butter, our carrots for our coleslaws grown just down the road in Rugeley. Honestly, we've got to support our British farmers, and events like this really showcase what we can do in this country. It's amazing.
16: And as a small business owner yourself, you said you've got to back British farming. How important is it right now, more than ever, that we do get behind little local businesses?
17: Oh, it's essential. Like, we don't want to lose what we've got. We've got the best producers in the world producing the best food in the world. You know, why do we need to go anywhere else? Use local.
16: So that was Spudman there, and do you know what? His words have been echoed by hundreds of people that we've spoken to today. We haven't just been speaking to the familiar faces, we've been speaking to the farmers and the fans and the people who have come down here to show their support for British agriculture.
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18: 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Every Friday, my Patrick Christie's Tonight Show is going to have a twist to it. We're welcoming some special guests. You. That's right, on Fridays I'm going to be doing my show in front of a live studio audience, because this show is about you and what you have to say. It's going to be the same big debates, same big topics, same big opinions, but every Friday night at 9 p.m. you are invited to come on down to Patrick Christie's Tonight to be a part of the action. Only on GB News, the People's Channel, Britain's news channel.
0: Right, 1:51. Good afternoon, Britain. Now, the Bank of England is smiling. The Bank of England is getting rid of the image of Winston Churchill on a £5 note.
1: Yes, and could it be replaced by a picture of a shark or a woodpecker or, God forbid, a frog?
0: Viewers can see what the £5 note currently looks like. There's a serious-looking Winston Churchill. And the monarch, of course. And it features a picture of our Second World leader. Yes, Second World War leader, I should say.
1: But that will soon go, and it's to be replaced with an animal. Other options include dolphin, hedgehog and a fox.
0: Yes, a red fox.
1: Yeah, and the public can vote on their favourite design from today.
0: Well, we're joined by Victoria Cleland, who's the chief

0: cheer at the Bank of England and is at the Wildfowl and Wetlands Trust London Wetland Centre. So this is a big announcement from the Bank of England that we're going to have animals on our banknotes instead of historical figures that we've known for quite a few decades. Are you sure this isn't a downgrade? Would a frog be enough to replace Sir Winston Churchill?
1: We're really keen to replace our banknotes. We want to have some new security features on them. Every time we change security features, we choose the images so that people don't get confused. Last year, we asked the public what they would most like to see on the banknotes, and the strong public view was that wildlife would really resonate with them. So I'm really excited today to announce the shortlist of the wildlife.
0: Did the public vote overwhelmingly for wildlife as an option? I know you gave people several.
1: We suggested six different themes, including historic figures, and the public were asked to vote, and 60% were in favour of nature. The public figures that you've mentioned, they were third after landmarks as well.
2: But this is sterling, obviously, so we would hope that those creatures that are being featured might be emblematic of the United Kingdom. Are they, or are they just animals you'd see anywhere around the world? There's a bulldog there, for instance.
1: Well, one of the things that we said was that we were very keen to focus on wildlife, so any domestic animals we decided not to include. Oh. We've worked really closely with a great bunch of experts about wildlife in the UK. That is what they do for a living. So these were animals that they thought were native to the UK. They're things that we at the Bank of England think will work really well as security features on our banknotes, things that the public can easily recognise, and things that we can turn into great examples of different ways to celebrate the UK. Yes, we've had historic figures for over 50 years. So we've had 275 years where it was mainly sort of geometric patterns. So okay, we're doing something different this time. I don't know what will be on the series after this.
0: OK, Victoria Clennon, thank you very much. Chief Cashier at the Bank of England there. I do have something to say about this, but I'll save it for the next hour.
2: The wily old fox and the bumblebee.
0: Atlantic salmon.
2: Atlantic salmon.
0: Let's take a look at the weather.
3: Today, clouds overhead, total zen within. 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
4: Hello, very good day to you. This is your latest GB News weather update from the Met Office. Persistent rain, thundery showers, blustery winds. There's a lot going on through the rest of today. There's currently a weather system that's already made its way into western parts. It's going to push further east and northeastwards through today, bringing some persistent and at times heavy rain to many places. Across northern areas, it's currently quite cloudy, some low clouds, some murkiness here. That is going to lift a little bit as that persistent rain pushes in. And then elsewhere, as the rain clears through, there will be plenty of showers following in behind, some of them heavy and thundery. Temperatures are going to be around average for the time of year, high teens, low 20s, that kind of thing. But do bear in mind, there will be some strong blustery winds mixed in with those showers. Those winds a bit stronger than you might expect for the time of year. A pretty wet evening across much of Scotland. Northern areas having some persistent rain. Further south, it's a showery picture, but plenty of showers. Some heavy, some thundery, some large hail, frequent lightning to watch out for. A similar story across much of Northern Ireland and Northern England. Slightly fewer showers across the rest of England and Wales, but even here there will be quite a few showers just across some eastern parts. A greater chance of seeing some sunshine to end the day. Then overnight we will have plenty more showers rattling their way through. Perhaps not quite as heavy or as intense as we've seen during the daytime, but worth bearing in mind those showers could be merging into some longer spells of rain across some western, northwestern parts. It is going to stay quite blustery, temperatures not dropping a huge amount, most places staying in double digits. Then through Thursday, well, it is a mixed picture, really. There'll be outbreaks of showery rain coming in from the west. The showers don't look as intense as we've seen through today, but nonetheless, still the possibility of a few rumbles of thunder and a bit of hail mixed in. And all the while, there will be some blustery winds to go with that as well. Temperatures, if anything, down a degree or so compared to today. Bye-bye.
3: Today, clouds overhead, total zen within. 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
5: 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UK only. Entrance must be 18 or over. Lines close at 4 p.m. on the 26th of June. 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
2: Good afternoon, Britain. It's 2 o'clock on Wednesday, the 3rd of June. I'm Mark White.
0: And I'm Emily Carver. Well, the Prime Minister and Nigel Farage locked horns in Parliament over two-tier policing and the politicisation of the murder of Henry Novak.
21: It is now clear to growing millions in this country that we're living under two-tier policing.
22: Exploiting this tragedy to create grievance and division would be wrong in any circumstances, but to do it when the family are expressly saying, please don't, is unforgivable.
23: Yes, a very memorable Prime Minister's questions today, the focus on the murder of Henry Novak and what that means. Nigel Farage saying he's speaking for millions of people, but the Prime Minister saying that he does not believe that there is two-tier policing in this country. I'll bring you more details shortly.
2: Well, fury erupts in Southampton over claims of two-tier policing in the murder of Henry Novak.
24: I can't breathe! I can't breathe! I can't breathe! I can't breathe! Shame on you! Shame on you!
0: Yes, protesters threw bottles, bricks and wheelie bins at riot police as the Prime Minister condemns the protests.
2: Red Ed's Russia revenge. Energy Secretary Ed Miliband wants you to give up the Russians to save the planet.

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2: In May 2006, Guy Goma, a 38-year-old graduate, a finance graduate from the Republic of Congo, arrived at the BBC for a job interview only to be wrongly ushered on air. In a clip that's now gone, of course, very, very viral.
3: Yeah, we all remember it, don't we? Well, here to tell their story, let's speak to former BBC producer Elliot Gotkin and Guy Goma himself. And we have got the right guy this morning. Guy, let's start with you, shall we? So that clip is just fantastic, isn't it? It's gone viral all around the world. When did you realise they'd got the wrong guy?
4: You know, first of all, I want to say something. You know, this studio is different with the studio from the BBC.
2: Of course, yeah. Of course.
4: It's quite different. The one from the BBC, when I reached there, I didn't know, to be honest with you, I didn't know it was a studio.
2: Right.
3: Oh!
4: Yeah,
3: right.
4: To be honest, I didn't know. Because when they tried to put a makeup on me, I said, no, I don't need that. And they just said to me, go and sit down there. And where I was sitting, there was only two stools there.
2: Yeah.
4: On that stool, I sat on one of the stools and I was waiting. I was hanging like that on one of the stools, yeah, playing my game. Then says, as soon as I saw the journalist came, she sat and she started talking. This is Guy Kunogo. And the screen, because the screen was on the top, like that, like where yeah. like it, the screen was there. All the screen came on and I saw my face there. I said, God, I'm lost.
5: Up until that moment, Guy was still expecting his job interview. Just
2: right.
3: Oh, so you thought you were there for a job interview?
2: Yeah. Yes. Yeah. And so did you, was there cameras in the room when you walked in or anything that made you a little bit suspicious?
4: No.
2: Nothing. Nothing.
4: Everything, yeah. I think maybe they had it.
2: Yeah, yeah, okay, yeah, fair enough.
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12: Welcome back. Now, is your bacon sarnie under threat?
13: Well, it could be. Ed Miliband has signed up to one of the world's most ambitious climate targets, and advisers say that could mean families eating less meat and dairy, switching to heat pumps and driving electric cars.
12: Supporters call it vital for Britain's future. Critics say it's a step too far.
13: Well, we're joined now by a farmer, James Wright. James, what do you make? Oh, look at that, the little tiny piglets. James, it's lovely to see you. How are you? And what do you make of this latest attack on meat and dairy?
14: Well, I mean, on my farm, we haven't had any rain for a month. We've had plenty the last couple of days. So, you know, in many ways, farmers across the country are happy. But yet again, the government's come out with another plan to make it harder to farm and easier to import food from around the world that's produced at lower standards. So it's difficult to be happy, but we try.
12: Yeah, I mean, this is the thing, isn't it? It's one thing after another in terms of, you know, incremental little issues that are unlikely to impact anything except our farming community who are constantly getting in the neck.
14: Yeah, absolutely. I appreciate the fact that Ed Miliband's probably got a bit of a grudge against the bacon sandwich. But in the UK, we've got some of the best grass-growing climate in the world. We can produce crops here better than anybody. And actually, what we should be doing is investing and supporting our farmers to produce food to high standards. And because we're efficient, you know, it will be lower in carbon. It will also be cheaper for the consumer. And the plan as is will mean that we'll be importing more food. But if they think that food production is not climate friendly, surely we're a global economy, a global planet. We've only got one planet to live on. We want to make sure that we're doing it really efficiently. So it doesn't make

0: any sense. It's just virtue signalling for the sake of it.
1: Red Ed wandered down to your farm. What would you tell him in a few words?
0: Well, I'd probably, again, come and sit in this pen of piglets who are doing their very best to nibble my waterproof trousers and put holes in them.
1: Oh, no.
0: But look, you know, farmers need backing. You know, you've seen the wonderful things the public have done with the Hoxton Choir winning Britain's Got Talent at the weekend. We know the British public want to buy British food. Help us do that. Give us the long-term faith and security to be able to make those decisions to invest. You know, to improve our productive capacity so we can produce more food for the public. That's the most important thing.
2: OK, James, before we let you go, can we just inquire how Emily the Heifer is getting on? We know you named Emily the Heifer after our very own Emily. You've not culled her yet, have you?
0: No. So we had an Emily and a Patrick, and I'm sorry to say Patrick is available at your local McDonald's, but Emily is out and about in the field. With Wilfred the bull, and next year we'll hopefully have a new little calf on the farm as well. So we'll let you know.
2: Okay.
1: Excellent stuff.
2: Thank you, James.
1: Farmer, thank you very much indeed for your time. Well, a government spokesperson has said it is categorically untrue that this is government policy. We value the Climate Change Committee's independent advice, but that does not mean we have to replicate their pathway. We are clear that we will hit our targets without telling people how to live and behave. Well,
2: right.
1: On Saturday the 13th of June, the whole country is going to unite for Trooping the Colour.
2: Oh,
1: look,
2: yes.
1: Here we go. It's going to be a fantastic show, Mark. Tell us more.
2: Yes, the official birthday of His Majesty the King will be celebrated, and we'd like you to join us. We'll be in the studio from 10 o'clock for a really special programme. Please join us for that.
1: And
2: now the weather.
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4: Good afternoon. This is your latest GB News weather update from the Met Office. The soggy start to meteorological summer continues with further rain, further showers, some of these heavy and thundery. It's all because low pressure is nearby. This is driving the unsettled weather, also driving a weather system that's made its way across the UK earlier on today. That's brought some persistent rain to many of us, but that rain's now becoming largely confined to far northern parts. Behind it and elsewhere, plenty more showers. We've had some heavy thundery ones through the daytime. Perhaps less likely to see any thunder overnight, but you can't rule out the odd rumble here and there. Plenty of showers, like I said, a fair amount of cloud, only limited clear breaks and blustery winds, meaning temperatures for many holding up in double digits. A fairly wet, blustery start to the day for most of us through tomorrow morning. Then there may be some drier, perhaps brighter spells across parts of northern Scotland, but generally across much of the country it's going to be wet with showery rain. Also some persistent rain pushing into parts of Northern Ireland. Some of the showers will be banding together, so we're likely to get some longer lasting rain, similar across some western parts of England and also into Wales. Meanwhile, in the southeast, we start the day a little bit drier than other areas with some bright sunny spells, but even here we are going to see those bands of showers making their way through, particularly by the time that we get to the afternoon. Quite a messy picture through the bulk of the day, really. Further showery rain at times, albeit the showers not quite as intense or as heavy as the ones that we'll have seen through today. Temperatures will maybe be down a degree or so and still blustery, so feeling a little bit fresher than you might expect for the time of year. The showery rain does continue later on Thursday into the evening, but then we do get a brief ridge of high pressure into Friday. So Friday won't be totally dry, but perhaps a drier day than we've seen of late before more unsettled weather arrives in time for the weekend. I'll see you again soon. Bye-bye.
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5: 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UK only. Entrance must be 18 or over. Lines close at 4 p.m. on the 26th of June. 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
6: 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We're welcoming some special guests. You. That's right. 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
12: I've been in Westminster for a long time, but I know that though power may be here, its effect on people's lives is across the whole of the country. We may be where rules are made, but it's where they're implemented that matters. 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That's State of the Nation, Monday to Thursday, 8 to 9 o'clock. Vox Populi, Vox Dei.
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24: 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It's 3 p.m. Welcome to the Martin Dalby Show here on GB News, broadcasting for you until 6 p.m. What a cracking show, and here's what's on today's menu. At PMQs today, Nigel Farage tore into two-tier policing in the aftermath of the savage murder of Henry Novak.
25: The anger that you saw spilling out in Southampton last night.
26: Condemn the violence.
25: Which is in danger of getting considerably worse.
24: Look at those rent-a-gob Liberal Democrats shipped in to sit behind Nigel Farage, going incited. But the Prime Minister ignored the message and instead, just like those backbench Lib Dems, attacked the messenger.
27: Rage. That's his response. Exploiting this tragedy to create grievance and division would be wrong in any circumstances, but to do it when the family are expressly saying, "Please don't," is unforgivable.
24: And while the world waited for Kemi Badenoch to go in on the aftermath of Henry Novak, instead, Kemi asked six questions about benefits.
0: By how much has the welfare bill risen since he came to office? Is he going to cut the benefits bill? Does the Prime Minister agree with his welfare

0: rescue teams for their response. An investigation is now underway. A man who staged a fake gaming live stream on YouTube to give himself an alibi for murdering his pregnant partner has been jailed today for life. Stephen McCullough was sentenced at Belfast Crown Court to serve a minimum of 31 years for the murder of Natalie McNally. Natalie was 15 weeks pregnant when she was subjected to a violent attack at her home in December 2022. McCullough has tried to, or had tried, to make it look like he was live streaming online at the time of the attack. But police experts discovered the six-hour gaming stream had actually been recorded 4 days earlier and was then broadcast as if it was live on the night of the murder. Sir Keir Starmer will meet alleged victims of the former Harrods owner Mohammed Al-Fayed later today. Survivors are calling for greater accountability over what they describe as decades of institutional rape and sexual abuse linked to Harrods. More than 400 allegations of sexual misconduct have been made against Al-Fayed dating back to 1977. He died in 2023 at the age of 94. An independent police investigation was launched last month into five current and former Met police officers over potential misconduct into the handling of allegations made against him. In other news, a new report is warning three-quarters of people face a so-called cliff-edge drop in income when they retire. Pensions UK says only 23% of workers are currently on track for a moderate retirement lifestyle. It estimates that it would now cost around £32,000 a year for one person in retirement, or £45,000 for a couple. The group says rising bills and grocery prices are responsible for pushing up the cost of retirement. And forget Churchill and Jane Austen. The next face of Britain's banknotes could be a fox or a dolphin, even a bumblebee. 18 animals have been shortlisted to appear on future notes, with the public now being asked which creatures they would like to see. The shortlists have been grouped into three categories covering different species, habitats and parts of the natural world. A consultation launched today will give people the chance to help shape the next generation of banknote designs. Those are the 3 o'clock headlines for you. Next, to look at the markets.
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0: Just gone 10 minutes past three. The markets for you. The pound will buy $1.34 and €1.16. The price of gold is at £3,322 per ounce. And the FTSE 100 is at 10,341 points.
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2: Thank you, Sam. Wars today, the Parliament versus the people, the political class versus the working class, because today Parliament united today to clamp down any debates whatsoever around Henry Novak as Nigel Farage called on Keir Starmer to end two-tier policing amid a row over, of course, the tragic murder of Henry Novak.
3: It is now clear to growing millions in this country that we're living under two-tier policing. The instructions that are given to police officers from police bosses are clear and written down in ink. It says you must treat different ethnic groups in different ways.
4: My response, and the response of others, to be fair, has been focused on the lessons to be learned so we can deliver justice. His response has been to appeal for rage. Yeah. Rage. That's his response to a father who's lost his son and asked for that not to happen. Exploiting this tragedy to create grievance and division would be wrong in any circumstances, but to do it when the family are expressly saying, please don't, is unforgivable. It shows exactly who he is.
2: So here's today's debate. Is today yet another day when our political class betrayed the working class? Let's bring in GB News' political editor Christopher Hope and GB News' senior political commentator Nigel Nelson, who was in that very fiery PMQ's session earlier on. Chris, I'm going to start with you. A lot of people had all eyes on this PMQ's. We expected, hoped, deserved a mature debate about two-tier policing, about the terrible death

0: is changing. The rank and file police, I think, always deserve our respect if they're getting badly trained in dealing with things.
1: And who oversaw that training for 14 years? The Conservative Party.
0: But that's
1: who's
0: why,
1: ever saying it now?
0: That's why,
1: the Labour
0: that's
1: Party.
0: Why you have to differentiate between the rank and file police are doing their best and the training of what they're being told by bosses and go after the training, which is what the Tories are doing. Instead, Nigel Farage did not condemn the violence in the chamber today.
1: Don't you think it's funny that in 14 years in power, the Tories failed on immigration, and now they suddenly want to change tack. Same on net zero. Now they want to change tack. All this equality, diversity and inclusivity training for the police force has been happening on their watch too.
0: But they attacked it, and some of it was done by companies
1: they,
0: anyway.
1: They were in power.
0: They were in power. And indeed, this guidance came in 2025 last year under Labour, Martin.
1: My frustration, I think the public's frustration is when people say this has been going on for years and we're furious about it, we're told you're not allowed to be furious about it.
2: No, and I think it's rage. It's rage. It's what rage actually leads to, and what rage led to last night was rioting. Most of the politicians in the House of Commons this afternoon were saying was, follow the family, don't follow us.
1: Okay. Well, this is going to be an active and lively show still to come. Fury. Yes, that word erupts in Southampton over claims of two-tier policing and for the murder of Henry Novak.
3: I can't breathe! I can't breathe! I can't breathe! I can't breathe! Shame on you! Shame on you! Shame on you!
1: And in the aftermath of that, we'll be live from Southampton with our man Jack Carlson.
4: Well, outside this police station, flowers line the wall that were laid yesterday before those protests and which were named Justice for Henry Novak. We've been speaking to locals here who've been telling us that they think the way that police deal with incidents needs to change. You're with me after the break.
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20: I've been in Westminster for a long time, but I know that though power may be here, its effect on people's lives is across the whole of the country. 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Vox Populi, Vox Dei.
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5: Just talk us through, if you would, because it is fascinating, just the level, the intensity of the bombardment that London in particular was facing during that period of time. How long did it last for, and, you know, how intense was it?
6: Thank you, Mark. Hi again, Anne. Nice to see you.
0: Lovely to see you.
6: The whole point about the book, Mark, is that you mentioned London there, and of course, that's the reality of what most people think. They think London, a few months between around Christmas 1940, that was the Blitz. But that's not the story that I'm telling. I'm telling the story that, you know, GB News would tell, which is the story of the whole nation. So not London, we're talking about Coventry, people will remember that. We're talking about Glasgow, we're talking about Aberdeen, we're talking about Exeter. And I'm telling the story of the war. So yes, thousands were killed in London during those few months, dreadful months, in around Christmas 1940. But 60,000 civilians perished during the whole course of the war. And again, we talk about when the Blitz started, when the Blitz ended. If you were being bombed in Glasgow or you are being bombed in Newcastle, so that image you've got on screen now is my mum's hometown. That is the picture of an air raid shelter in my mum's hometown. And if she'd been in that shelter, I wouldn't be with you today. But I found a survivor.
0: Where is it? Where is it?
6: So that is in North Shields on the banks of the Tyne as you come down outside Newcastle. So that image that you've got there, that kind of sparked the story that I tell of the nation in the book.
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2: Ten to four with me, Martin Daubney, here on GB News. Now, the Energy Secretary, Ed Miliband, is on the rampage again. He's backed plans that could see Brits eating fewer bacon sarnies as part of Labour's net zero push. That's right. They're clamping down on meat and dairy products. First, it was your boilers. Now it's your butties. We're joined by the pig farmer, Anna Longthorpe. Anna, welcome to the show. Once again, they're trying to get their trotters around our bacon. Why?
9: I don't know, Martin. I think you and I and the rest of the nation are probably a bit fed up of government interfering and trying to control us, interfering in our lives. You know, meat and dairy form part of a healthy, balanced, nutritious diet. So, and if they're wanting to stop as well, I assume they're going to want us to stop producing it ourselves, in which case we're just exporting the problem. So it serves no purpose whatsoever.
2: Yeah, presumably, Anna Longthorpe, of course, you're there. You're from Anna's Happy Trotters. They just want us all to live a life of veganism, where we go around on Brompton bikes, no more vans. I mean, you're practically a hate crime there. Look, you've got pigs and a white van.
9: I know, I'm terrible, mate. I think we're all just fed up of the farmer bashing, to be honest. You know, this government have really come after farmers in a big way, despite saying, you know, that they needed to be supported. We've had policy after policy damaging farmers left, right and centre, tax after tax. And we've had enough of it. The nation have had enough of, you know, stupid policies that are interfering in people's lives.
2: Do you remember the good old days when the political left used to support British jobs, support British farming? They should be encouraging people to eat more British produce.
9: Exactly, yeah. As well as, yeah, as well as the overreach, they're just a car crash to this economy. You know, we're supposed to be wanting growth, we're supposed to be wanting more jobs, but everything that they're doing, every single policy they seem to come out with, is damaging the economy and losing jobs. It's just madness.

0: Novak was murdered. Locals tell us they want the way the police deals with these incidents to change. Join me after the break.
1: 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You. That's right. 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Only on GB News, the People's Channel, Britain's News Channel.
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13: I've been in Westminster for a long time, but I know that though power may be here, its effect on people's lives is across the whole of the country. We may be where rules are made, but it's where they're implemented that matters. Join me, Jacob Rees-Mogg, for forthright and frank discussion on where Britain has come from, where it's going, and where it will end up. That's State of the Nation, Monday to Thursday, 8 to 9 o'clock. Vox Populi, Vox Dei.
14: Very good afternoon, you're with GB News. Martin up next. First, a look at the headlines this hour. The King is understood to be writing privately to the families of three Royal Navy personnel killed in a helicopter crash in Devon. Sir Keir Starmer's described the crash as utterly tragic, while the Defence Secretary says he is devastated by the loss of personnel who served with excellence. Sir Keir Starmer and Nigel Farage have clashed in Parliament over the police handling of the Henry Novak murder. Reform UK leader called on the Prime Minister to act over controversial police guidance, but Sir Keir Starmer accused him of exploiting the tragedy.
15: It is now clear to growing millions in this country that we're living under two-tier policing.
16: Exploiting this tragedy to create grievance and division would be wrong in any circumstances, but to do it when the family are expressly saying, please don't, is unforgivable.
14: That comes after 11 police officers and a police dog were injured during violent clashes in Southampton, near where Henry Novak was murdered. Two people were arrested as Sir Keir Starmer has paid tribute to Henry, but said there is no justification for more violence or disorder. A fragile ceasefire between the United States and Iran has been tested again after a further exchange of fire. Kuwait says its defences intercepted several drones overnight, but its international airport was hit, killing one person and injuring dozens. And here a new report is warning three-quarters of people are not on track for a moderate pension and could face a so-called cliff-edge drop in income when they retire. Pensions UK says rising bills and grocery prices are to blame for pushing up the cost of retirement. You're up to date just after 4:30 now. It's back to Martin and Jack Carson.
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5: Welcome back. It's 4:33 with me, Martin Daubney, here on GB News. Now, Keir Starmer today criticised what he says were disgraceful and completely unacceptable scenes on the streets of Southampton last night. 11 police officers and one police dog were injured after clashes with protesters near where Henry Novak was murdered, all kicked off. Well, let's cross live now to Southampton and join our national reporter who's there for us, Jack Carson. So, Jack Carson, a hugely spirited debate in Parliament today. Nigel Farage claimed there is two-tier policing. The rest of the parties were having none of it. There was outrage at the very concept of this being mentioned. You're there in Southampton, Jack Carson, and people are telling you they do believe two-tier policing is a thing.
0: Exactly, Martin. They're telling us that it needs to change, that this should be a turning point, if you will, in exactly how these incidents are approached in the future. It was here outside the Portsmouth police station last night where, as you rightly say, protesters walked down from the Southampton Central police station where those demonstrations began, clashes with police ended up closer into the evening. But to bring you the picture here, as you can see behind us at this police station, flowers border this station, pictures of Henry Novak. Police officers, as you can see, we were told by Hampshire Police that officers would be seen in the community over the next coming days. Some of them you can see already walking out of the police station to begin their duties into this community this evening. But flowers left on the wall of this police station, pictures of Henry Novak and one sign saying safety is a right, not a privilege. We know the row over the guidance, particularly also today, Downing Street saying that it is right that the National Police Chiefs Council review the wording of its anti-racism strategy to ensure, in their words, there is no ambiguity. But take a listen to what people told us on the streets of this part of Southampton earlier on today.
9: I appreciate there's a lot of anger, I'm guessing mainly towards the police officers, but I don't think going to those extremes is the right way to sort things. You know, I don't have the right answers or the wrong answers, but I think It's a little bit messy to go around assaulting police officers and throwing bricks and things like that.
0: Do you think changes do need to happen? What changes do you think need to happen within the police?
11: Well, just for their bias to be looked at, you know, just to be more discerning, I think, you know.
0: There is a sense of two-tier policing in the sense of when they deal with situations that might involve somebody of a different religion or race?
11: Yeah, I mean, in fairness to them, they're being trained in a certain way, you know, and they're taking that on board. But just to step back, this shouldn't be a race thing.
0: As you hear there, Martin, pretty clear from what people have told us that we've spoken to here today, what they believe should happen now going forward. Of course, Nigel Farage in Prime Minister's questions today warning that violence could get worse unless, in his words, Starmer tackles two-tier justice. And just to say, in the last few hours or so, we've seen plans for protests in different parts of the country posted to social media too.
5: Jack Carson live for us there in Southampton. Superb reporting back to you in the next hour. Very quickly, Nigel Nelson back here in Westminster. There you go, the parliamentarians are going, no such thing as two-tier policing. Back in the real world, people say, of course it exists.
17: Well, there isn't two-tier policing, and so the parliamentarians are right.
5: What's all these people in Southampton just making it up?
17: What there is multi-tier policing, that police treat different things differently. That's the problem. When it comes to this specific case, there's no evidence, as we heard earlier from the superintendent, there's no evidence that played a part here. It could just be the police were absolutely rubbish and the tragedy came out of it.
5: OK, thank you very much, Nigel. More debate on this throughout the rest of the show. Still to come, a chemical industry director tells GB News the sector is in grave danger if the government does not tackle spiralling energy costs. That's next on GB News.
18: Good. Good afternoon. This is your latest GB News weather update from the Met Office. The soggy start to meteorological summer continues with further rain, further showers, some of these heavy and thundery. It's all because low pressure is nearby. This is driving the unsettled weather, also driving away

0: Resilience Fund to support strategically important producers. Business Secretary Peter Kyle called it evidence of what, in his words, a strategic state looks like. The Chemicals Industry Association welcomed this, but has lobbied for further relief on carbon taxes levied on electricity generators.
1: I would really like to see a reprieve on those, because the impact that the UK is having on global decarbonisation is, I'm afraid, it's insignificant relative to other countries. So why are we punishing UK manufacturing to look good, whereas the net benefit is practically zero? And I don't think politicians get that. It's a soundbite. It's an ideology. I get really upset by it, because I just feel that, you know, we're losing good industries from the UK to other countries where environmental protection and human protection is not as great.
0: Adrian Hanrahan has a simple message for ministers dealing with industry and energy. Come here, walk the factory floors and talk to the families that risk losing their livelihoods due to energy prices. Charlie Peters, GB News, in West Bromwich.
2: Superb report there from Charlie Peters, resplendent in his hard hat. Nigel Nelson back in the studio here. Isn't this the point? Spiralling energy costs are just driving jobs offshore. We need chemicals. Why are we making them so unaffordable to make because of net zero?
3: Well, as Charlie just said, that the government is trying to subsidise the industry to help them out. I mean, when it comes down to... Oh,
2: drill, baby, drill. That's the best way to subsidise.
3: Well, it's not, though, is it? The North Sea has been bled dry by 90% of its oil, so even if we open up a couple of fields, we haven't got oil for the future.
2: It's millions of barrels of your
3: issue. The issue is to get energy security for Britain, so we actually produce our own energy. That means nuclear, it means solar, it means wind farms. That's 800,000 jobs. And out there in the big world, £165 billion worth of business.
2: 85% of our houses run off gas boilers. Now, practically all of our cars and diesel vans, we need petrochemicals.
3: Well, of course we do.
2: Our own.
3: But the green technology is actually moving forward. There are more and more people who are getting electric cars, and that will increase. I appreciate your point about boilers, that if we're going for the new boilers, they're too expensive at the moment and the cost needs to be brought down so people can actually have them.
2: You should power them from all that hot air coming out of Westminster. Thank you very much indeed, Nigel Nelson. Now, coming up next, more climate madness. This time, Red Ed's Russia revenge. Energy Secretary Ed Miliband wants you to give up your bacon butties because, well, he can't seem to be able to eat one. That's next here on GB News, Britain's news channel.
4: Do you trust what you're being told?
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11: Hello, Tom.
12: Who's this?
11: I don't know much about you, but I've seen you on TV and I don't think I like you. I need you. I can give us a hug, mate.
12: Oh, amazing. Hello. Oh, fantastic. That is, goodness me. So how long have you had this particular bear?
11: Well, this one's called RR Bear. That stands for a car name. It was given to me after certain... Well, we won't go into what happened with it. But anyway, I have two of these. Oh. This is the male version. And then the female version is there because she's found love. With another bear called Mafia Bear. I don't know why. Do we have the picture, Lulu? This is our producer. Because they've found love.
12: Now, I find... we had this discussion this morning before we came in, and I was thinking, gosh, well...
11: Can't see him!
12: He's been decapitated by our genius job conference and also banner. Now,
11: he's not happy about that.
12: Now, I suppose we should ask everyone at home, do you have a teddy bear? Are you sort of living out your Brideshead Revisited... idea of adulthood. I have to say I did have teddy bears growing up, but

0: I don't have any of them with my in my house in London.
1: Did your family take them away from you?
0: No, no, no. They are all very happily in my childhood bedroom.
1: Oh, no, so cute.
0: But back up in Cambridge rather than here in London.
1: I used to have my favourite teddy bear was called Pandy, and my parents tried to get rid of it because it turned out I was allergic to it because it was contaminated with house dust. And they took it to the jumble sale, the school jumble sale.

0: person.
1: He's not the mayor of anywhere in the United States, but he couldn't stop banging on about George Floyd
0: case was international, which is why I think is a bit of a distraction from what we're talking about here with the Henry Novak situation.
1: OK, thank you very much, Nigel Nelson. Much more of this still to come. Don't go anywhere. I'll be joined in the studio in Westminster by the Red Wall Rottweiler, Lee Anderson from Reform UK. He'll join me as the debate now rages in the aftermath of Nigel Farage calling on Keir Starmer to stamp down on two-tier policing. Farage just said it could get even worse. That's next here on GB News.
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3: Good afternoon. This is your latest GB News weather update from the Met Office. The soggy start to meteorological summer continues with further rain, further showers, some of these heavy and thundery. It's all because low pressure is nearby. This is driving the unsettled weather, also driving a weather system that's made its way across the UK earlier on today. That's brought some persistent rain to many of us, but that rain's now becoming largely confined to far northern parts. Behind it and elsewhere, plenty more showers. We've had some heavy thundery ones through the daytime. Perhaps less likely to see any thunder overnight, but you can't rule out the odd rumble here and there. Plenty of showers, like I said, a fair amount of cloud, only limited clear breaks and blustery winds, meaning temperatures for many holding up in double digits. A fairly wet, blustery start to the day for most of us through tomorrow morning. Then there may be some drier, perhaps brighter spells across parts of northern Scotland, but generally across much of the country it's going to be wet with showery rain. Also some persistent rain pushing into parts of Northern Ireland. Some of the showers will be banding together, so we're likely to get some longer lasting rain, similar across some western parts of England and also into Wales. Meanwhile, in the southeast, we start the day a little bit drier than other areas with some bright sunny spells, but even here we are going to see those bands of showers making their way through, particularly by the time that we get to the afternoon. Quite a messy picture through the bulk of the day, really. Further showery rain at times, albeit the showers not quite as intense or as heavy as the ones that we'll have seen through today. Temperatures will maybe be down a degree or so and still blustery, so feeling a little bit fresher than you might expect for the time of year. The showery rain does continue later on Thursday into the evening, but then we do get a brief ridge of high pressure into Friday. So Friday won't be totally dry, but perhaps a drier day than we've seen of late before more unsettled weather arrives in time for the weekend. I'll see you again soon. Bye-bye.
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4: 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Good afternoon. 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Traffic is slow on the M4 westbound between junctions 24 and 26 due to congestion. The M11 northbound in Essex has one lane closed between junctions 9 and 10 because of a load spillage, with normal conditions expected after 8 this evening. The A27 eastbound in West Sussex has one lane closed between the A285 and the A29 due to road management, clearing shortly after 6:30 this evening. The M73 northbound at junction 2 is partially restricted due to a broken down vehicle. And on the trains, there are disruptions on the Gatwick Express between Gatwick Airport and Purley. For more travel news, go to gbnews.com.
5: 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UK only. Entrance must be 18 or over. Lines close at 4 p.m. on the 26th of June. 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

0: That will stick with me forever.
1: Yeah, I think so. And everyone agrees with that, Lee Anderson.
0: Yeah.
1: Just as finally, on the father, Mark Novak, saying he doesn't want this to be a political issue, a divisive issue, and you're making it...
0: No, no, Chopper. Look, it was mentioned in the comments today numerous times by people of all political parties...
1: Saying come together.
0: That makes it political.
1: Saying come together.
0: That makes it political.
1: They weren't...
0: The people out there are furious. They're furious in Ashfield, all around the country. They're furious about this. And if politicians don't speak out, well, then what are we here for?
1: Chris? Well, yeah, you say that. You say that. But Mark Novak said he wants to, doesn't want to be a divisive issue... Nigel Farage made it one.
0: No, he hasn't.
1: Yes, he did.
0: No, he hasn't.
1: Two-tier policing in the House of Commons is making it so.
0: Two-tier
1: everyone else said, we're going to try and unite, pull together, bring the community together. How is this helping the family of
0: if we don't admit in this country that there's two-tier policing, we'll never solve the problem.
2: OK, gentlemen, we have to leave it there. A spirited debate. Thank you very much for joining us in the studio. Lee Anderson, of course, Reform UK Chairman and MP for Ashfield. Thank you very much to Nigel Nelson and to you, Chris Hope. Still to come, fury erupts in Southampton over claims of two-tier policing after the murder, of course, of Henry Novak.
3: I can't breathe! I can't breathe! I can't breathe! I can't breathe!
2: We'll be live from Southampton next with our man Jack Carson.
4: Locals say policing needs to change. More on the reaction from this community after the break.
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2: It's 5:28 with me, Martin Daubney, here on GB News. Now, we've got some breaking news for you now, and it's this, that we are hearing reports that the chief constable of the force that arrested Henry Novak has now apologised for his officers handcuffing the student as he lay dying. Alexis Boone, head of Hampshire and Isle of Wight's constabulary, however, denied allegations of two-tier policing, adding that Mr Novak had not been treated differently because of his race. Let's cross live now to Southampton and join our national reporter, Jack Carson. Jack, we hear there the Hampshire Chief of Police saying there's no such thing as two-tier policing, but the locals in Southampton, Jack, what are they telling you?
4: Well, they're telling us, Martin, they want policing to change. They do believe that the treatment of Henry Novak was a complete injustice, completely wrong. They believe that this is not an issue that is just isolated to this incident, that this is something they think the way that police officers particularly are trained to react to incidents. They've told us this afternoon that they think that needs to change. Of course, you picking on the comments we've had in the last hour or so from the police chief constable, the head of Hampshire and the Isle of Wight constabulary, saying what was filmed there is a tragedy, but you can't help be affected by it. He says, I really feel for the family of Henry at this time, and says we are sorry for handcuffing and arresting Henry at the time. Here at this police station, flowers border this police station where protesters turned up last night. Eventually, as the evening got on, turning violent, but amongst those flowers are some that were laid by an old lady that we spoke to in the last hour. She was visibly upset speaking to us. It's another example of the outpouring of grief that we see within this community still for Henry Novak, and in the aftermath of those protests which turned violent last night. That lady gave us her reaction to the police response.
13: I think they were rather overhanded, heavy-handed in putting handcuffs on the lad. The way the police handled this particular incident, I am ashamed of them.
4: Do you think the police discriminated against a white person in this case?
13: Definitely.
4: Yeah, pretty clear from that lady, and she echoes very much what a lot of the feelings are that we've spoken to and as we've shown you this afternoon, Martin. Words from Downing Street this afternoon is that they say it's right that the National Police Chiefs Council review the wording of its anti-racism strategy to ensure, in the words of that spokesperson for the Prime Minister, there is no ambiguity. That police anti-racism commitment states that producing equality of policing outcomes for people from different ethnic groups by responding to individuals and communities according to their specific needs. It also goes on in that to say that it does not mean treating everyone the same or being colourblind. That's clearly getting a lot of reaction today. And in terms of words that we heard from Nigel Farage, the Reform UK leader, in Prime Minister's questions today, saying violence could get worse unless Starmer, he says, tackles two-tier justice. The Prime Minister saying that there isn't any two-tier policing. But on the point of violence getting worse, we have seen in the past couple of hours evidence on social media of other protests being organised under the banner of Justice for Henry Novak around the country. So there is no indication yet, Martin, that the protest we saw last night could be the last of what we see around the country.
2: Thank you, Jack Carson. Superb reporting there from Southampton. Thank you for being on the show today. A quick bit of reaction from Nigel Nelson in the studio. Nigel, I sometimes think the parliamentarians, prime ministers, need to get out of Westminster and spend a bit more time talking to that people like that wonderful old lady there. She clearly is deeply moved and upset. She's not a far-right racist thug. Not everybody who goes to these protests goes there to cause trouble. We saw flowers. We saw moving tributes. A pensioner saying she feels ashamed of the police, and she does believe that they were heavy-handed towards the white men.
15: They were certainly heavy-handed towards Henry Novak. I mean, we can see that from the body cam footage. But isn't the right response to that the flowers, as you say? We're sad about it, we're moved by it, and there should be a determination to make sure that nothing like this can ever happen again. And that is what is going on at the moment.
2: There were flowers after George Floyd. There was fury.
20: Well,
2: so why does it have to be flowers now?
20: Don't compare this with George Floyd. Compare it with Stephen Lawrence, because that is where the race action plan basically comes from. So Stephen Lawrence was also 18. He was also stabbed in appalling circumstances. As a result of that, the police tried to deal with their institutional racism.
2: The police listened.

0: One is that the Greek claim is basically bogus because it's made on the assumption that they were stolen, which is completely false and unsupported by the extant historical documentation, which is quite clear. We have the grant of permission, even in translation. We have plenty of witnesses at the time who were in Athens, who saw this permission in the original and who say, Lord Elgin was empowered to do whatever he did because of this permission. So this is one way. The other reason is that now they are an integral part of British culture and an integral part, a fundamental asset of the British Museum. So even if you have full sympathy for the Greek aspiration to recompose an ancient monument that has been broken, first of all, this is not possible anymore because one third of the decoration is gone and they are not putting whatever is remaining back on the temple. And second of all, you cannot break another cultural asset, another cultural collection that has had such a profound impact in our cultural history, in Western civilization cultural history, and just because of a nationalistic view.
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1: It's 5:51 now. The Energy Secretary, Ed Miliband, has today backed plans that could see Brits eating fewer bacon butties as part of the Labour Party's net zero push, though the government has denied this is policy. Well, joining me now in the studio is the campaign director at Net Zero Watch, Maurice Cousins. Maurice, first they came for our vans, then they came for our boilers, then our tumble dryers, now bacon butties.
5: Yeah, so yesterday, it was yesterday, Ed Miliband put before the House, he said that he was going to accept the recommendations from the Climate Change Committee to see to cut emissions by 87% below 1990 levels by 2040. And part of that includes, you know, it's a broad package of sort of things that what the Committee for Climate Change recommends. It touches on a whole range of different sectors, but a part of that is diet, agriculture and farming, but also things like, you know, aviation. So that will impact things like family holidays.
1: Sounds to me like it's all a bit puritanical. No holidays, no bacon butties, no steaks, no eggs. Is this just like middle class twittery?
5: I think you're right, Martin. I mean, you know, net zero is often sold to the British public as a substitution for your existing lifestyle. That you'll have just a cleaner version of your car. That your boiler will just be upgraded to a heat pump, and you will notice no difference. And it'll just be a cleaner, more sustainable version. Actually, what we're starting to see now is that it isn't that. And actually, what we're seeing is that things will become more expensive, prohibitive, and in some cases, banned. So life can often just become poorer, more miserable, and colder.
1: Would it make any difference to the global temperature if we have fewer butties?
5: Struggle to see how it does, really. I mean, Britain is only responsible for less than 1% of global emissions. So, you know, even if we were to reach net zero tonight, it wouldn't really make much of a difference to the global balance sheet. But there's a serious point here, really, which is that, you know, families are struggling. And if you look at the categories of food that are actually impacted here, we're talking about beef, butter, milk. And that is a result of policy. Herds in this country have been shrinking now each year for more than a decade. And the Climate Change Committee wants to see those herds shrink by more than a quarter by 2040. And that is, when you see that your bills are going up, it's really important for people to remember this. It's government policy that is doing this.
1: OK, thank you very much. Superb stuff. Maurice Cousins up next, of course, is the queen of primetime debates, Michelle Jubey. She always brings home the bacon. Jeez, what's on your menu?
6: Hello, Martin. Great programme as ever. Of course, I want to continue this ridiculous notion that apparently we don't have two-tier policing in this country. Millions of people absolutely dispute that. And did you see what went on last night when it came to the policing approach? I've got to tell you, I still think questions to be answered there. Also, private schools, the absolute mess that the Labour Party have made of those. Pensions, 90% of workers apparently are not saving enough. All that and more.
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1: Good afternoon. This is your latest GB News weather update from the Met Office. The soggy start to meteorological summer continues with further rain, further showers, some of these heavy and thundery. It's all because low pressure is nearby. This is driving the unsettled weather, also driving a weather system that's made its way across the UK earlier on today. That's brought some persistent rain to many of us, but that rain's now becoming largely confined to far northern parts. Behind it and elsewhere, plenty more showers. We've had some heavy thundery ones through the daytime. Perhaps less likely to see any thunder overnight, but you can't rule out the odd rumble here and there. Plenty of showers, like I said, a fair amount of cloud, only limited clear breaks and blustery winds, meaning temperatures for many holding up in double digits. A fairly wet, blustery start to the day for most of us through tomorrow morning. Then there may be some drier, perhaps brighter spells across parts of northern Scotland, but generally across much of the country it's going to be wet with showery rain. Also some persistent rain pushing into parts of Northern Ireland. Some of the showers will be banding together, so we're likely to get some longer lasting rain, similar across some western parts of England and also into Wales. Meanwhile, in the southeast, we start the day a little bit drier than other areas with some bright sunny spells, but even here we are going to see those bands of showers making their way through, particularly by the time that we get to the afternoon. Quite a messy picture through the bulk of the day, really. Further showery rain at times, albeit the showers not quite as intense or as heavy as the ones that we'll have seen through today. Temperatures will maybe be down a degree or so and still blustery, so feeling a little bit fresher than you might expect for the time of year. The showery rain does continue later on Thursday into the evening, but then we do get a brief ridge of high pressure into Friday. So Friday won't be totally dry, but perhaps a drier day than we've seen of late before more unsettled weather arrives in time for the weekend. I'll see you again soon. Bye-bye.
0: Today, clouds overhead. 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
4: 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The A435 is restricted at Ardchurch due to a road incident. The M4 eastbound at Junction 33, Capel Leniltern, has congestion on the off-slip road. On the A1M northbound near Darlington, one lane is closed after a collision, with delays expected to clear by 7:15 p.m. Meanwhile, on the M11 northbound in Essex, a load spillage has closed one lane, with normal conditions predicted around 9 p.m. The A27 eastbound in West Sussex is down to one lane for maintenance. And on the trains, the Gatwick Express is disrupted between Gatwick Airport and Purley. For more travel news, go to gbnews.com.
5: 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UK only. Entrance must be 18 or over. Lines close at 4 p.m. on the 26th of June. 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
6: I've been in Westminster for a long time, but I know that though power may be here, its effect on people's lives is across the whole of the country. We may be where rules are made, but it's where they're implemented that matters. Join me, Jacob Rees-Mogg, for forthright and frank discussion on where Britain has come from, where it's going, and where it will end up. That's State of the Nation, Monday to Thursday, 8 to 9 o'clock. 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
25: I've been in Westminster for a long time, but I know that though power may be here, its effect on people's lives is across the whole of the country. We may be where rules are made, but it's where they're implemented that matters. Join me, Jacob Rees-Mogg, for forthright and frank discussion on where Britain has come from, where it's going, and where it will end up. That's State of the Nation, Monday to Thursday, 8 to 9 o'clock. Vox Populi, Vox Dei.
2: Very good evening to you. You are with GB News. We'll be straight back to Michelle shortly. First, though, a look at the headlines tonight at 6. The head of Hampshire Police says the force is sorry for handcuffing and arresting Henry Novak after he had been fatally stabbed in Southampton. The chief constable, Alexis Boone, says that the body cam footage is a very difficult watch and an absolute tragedy, adding that he understands why Henry's family are upset with the police. He says the four officers involved are being treated as witnesses by the police watchdog and are not currently on frontline duties. But he rejected claims of two-tier policing, saying officers serve all communities without fear or favour. Well, that allegation was at the centre of a clash in the Commons today, with Nigel Farage telling the Prime Minister that the case, he says, has exposed something much deeper about policing in Britain. He said recent scenes of anger on the streets of Southampton is just a warning sign and claimed the public is losing faith in equal treatment under the law. Well, Sir Keir Starmer hit back at those accusations. He says Farage could be making a painful situation even more dangerous.
26: I'm really shocked that he pretends to have respect for Henry's family and then acts in this way. His response has been to appeal for rage. Rage. That's his response.

0: to a father who's lost his son and ask for that not to happen, exploiting this tragedy to create grievance and division.
1: In other news tonight, the King is understood to be writing privately to the families of three Royal Navy personnel sadly killed in a helicopter crash in Devon. The Merlin MK4 came down just before 4 a.m. this morning close to Okehampton during a training exercise. The head of the Navy, General Sir Gwyn Jenkins, says the deaths will come as a huge shock to the naval community and offered his deepest condolences to the families, the friends and loved ones of those killed. Sir Keir Starmer has described that crash as utterly tragic, while Defence Secretary John Healey has said he is also devastated by the loss of personnel who served with excellence, and an investigation is now underway into the cause of the crash. The Conservative leader Kemi Badenoch also sent her condolences to Henry Novak's family, saying that this is not a time for division. Let's return to that story, just bring you a quick update from Kemi Badenoch speaking earlier from the Commons.
2: The circumstances around Henry's wrongful arrest and tragic murder must be a wake-up call to the entire country and our institutions that every life matters. And it is the responsibility of everyone in this House to bring people together, not divide them.
1: In other news, Vladimir Putin's ambassador to the UK has been summoned to the Foreign Office after a Russian drone struck a block of flats in Romania. Two people were injured when the drone crashed into a building in the eastern city of Galati near Romania's border with Ukraine. The Foreign Office says injuring innocent civilians on NATO territory is unacceptable and called it a grave escalation. Those are the latest headlines. Pleased to say we can now get straight back to Michelle.
3: What a treat, Sam. Yes, I am indeed here. Good evening to each and every single one of you. My name's Michelle Dewberry. This is Jubes & Co. And we're keeping you company until 7 o'clock tonight. Alongside me in the studio, keeping me company, my panel, Conservative peer and former MEP Baroness Jacqueline Foster. Alongside her, I've got the former advisor to Yvette Cooper and Police and Crime Commissioner, Danny Shaw. Good evening. Welcome to you.
4: Hello.
3: And also welcome back to you. And you know the drill. Also, welcome back to you. We really do appreciate your company for the next hour. 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Of course, you can tweet and you can X me. Well, look, live on the show last night, we took you, didn't we, to Southampton, to those protests that were beginning at 6 o'clock. They continue for several more hours. Energy, tension, anger increasing along the way. I've got to say, it ended in somewhat unfortunate ways. It descended into elements of rioting, fires being set, you name it. Let me take you back to Southampton now. Jack Carson, our reporter, is there. How are things feeling there today, Jack?
5: Well, it's a very different scene 24 hours on from, of course, when you were last with us here, Michelle. No protest planned here for this evening. But speaking to people, as we have done today, there is a real sense from the questions we've been asking them and their answers that they think the way that the police deal with these incidents needs to change. It's been quite equivocal from all the people that we've spoken to that they think the response from the police was heavy-handed to the way they dealt with Henry Novak, particularly, of course, handcuffing him, as we saw in that horrific body cam footage. But as I said, people telling us that things need to change. Interestingly, in the last couple of hours, we've had an update from Chief Constable Alexis Boone, who's spoken to the media, saying that he says that the ways in which the force dealt with Henry Novak, he said, "We are sorry for handcuffing and arresting Henry at the time." He said, "It is an absolute tragedy. You can't help but be affected by it." He, of course, was asked whether there was too much of a move in policing to take account of things like anti-racism. He answered that there is an argument and a narrative out there that that is the case, but he doesn't recognise allegations that have come today within the Commons from the likes of Nigel Farage, the Reform UK leader, that there is two-tier policing. He says he sees officers day in, day out doing the job for all communities without fear or favour. Of course, We know confirmation that we got from the National Police Chiefs Council that they are looking at the way in which their guidance is written on this, and the Prime Minister's spokesperson said it was right that that was reviewed, so that there was no ambiguity. That is the police anti-racism commitment that is in reference to. Part of that says that the producing the equality of outcomes for people from different ethnic groups by responding to individuals and communities according to their specific needs. It also goes on to say it does not mean treating everyone the same or being colour blind. Ultimately, people here think that that guidance needs to change. They think, of course, you know, that this is almost a turning point, Michelle, for things to change in the future. Take a listen to some people we spoke to earlier on.
4: I think they were rather overhanded, heavy-handed in putting handcuffs on the lad. The way the police handled this particular incident, I am ashamed of them.
5: Do you think the police discriminated against a white person in this case?
4: Definitely.
5: So you heard that lady there. She spoke to us shortly after she'd laid some flowers here. She was quite emotional. She laid some flowers with a message that she got her friend to write in Polish on the wall behind us, that many people have left flowers and tributes to Henry over the past 24 hours. Just on the point that Nigel Farage made in Prime Minister's questions, that he said violence could get worse unless Starmer, in his words, tackles two-tier justice. The Prime Minister responding saying he didn't recognise that claim of two-tier policing within the UK, but in the last few hours we've seen evidence on social media to suggest that there are planned protests in different parts of the country under the banner of Justice for Henry Novak. So maybe more to come in the coming days.
3: Interesting stuff, Jack. Thank you very much for bringing us up to speed on all of that. Ladies and gents, there are many aspects about this that we need to explore today. We've just been hearing there that some of this so-called anti-racism guidance is going to be reviewed. I want to have a look at that, show you some aspects of it. I also want to talk about this notion. I mean, quite frankly, I think you must be blind in this country if you do not think that there is any form of two-tier policing or justice. And I want to get into that with you as well. But your initial thoughts, Jacqueline?
6: Well, it's just been an absolutely horrendous case that's come to light. And if we look at the guidance, this is one of the issues. If we look at the guidance, I think a lot of this problem stemmed from the Macpherson report. And that was over the Stephen Lawrence murder, which was appalling many, many years ago. But at the time, I recall thinking the report had stated basically that the entire police forces across the United Kingdom were all institutionally racist.
7: Didn't
6: now,
7: say that.
6: It was probably clear that a number of people may have been, but it's very, very difficult when you then start to criticise an entire body of people. And I think that was just the start. I think one of the areas where there's been a huge problem as well is the College of Policing. We had a meeting with the College of Policing, some of us from the House of Lords, last year over the non-crime, hate crime issue, where people, you know, they basically had a police record and because they'd had a row with a neighbour or sent somebody an email. And when you look at actually what's the sort of brainwashing that some of these that cadets are getting in the College of Policing in terms of the priorities of ethnic minorities or, you know, people of colour or others, I mean, this is where you start to get a huge problem in terms of policing without fear or favour. As far as I'm concerned, it's irrelevant of anybody's colour, religion or ethnic ethnicity. I expect the police to turn up and do their job. And what we did see, I think, over the last 2.5 years, when we were looking at some of these issues now on two-tier, which has also been mentioned, when these pro-Palestinian hate protests started 2.5 years ago, the police stood back. It wasn't the frontline police. They were instructed to stand back. And we have watched for 2.5 years thousands of people, anti-Semitic people as well, protesting with Nazi placards, calling, you know, for the destruction of a minority in our country who happened to be Jewish. and with very little recourse at all. Occasionally there was an odd arrest, and then people are curious as to why this situation has escalated, and people are saying, well, of course there's two-tier policing and justice, and we've seen cases of rape and cases of paedophiles.

0: they've got a smack on the wrist. People who've even attacked people. So it's not surprising that there is an absolute outcry by the public. And I'm not surprised that people turned up last night in Southampton actually to protest. I think it's very unfortunate that the rabble, i.e. those that were still around at 9 o'clock, I think it had started at six.
1: It did.
0: Then ended up having a punch-up with the police. And I do not condone that. Two wrongs do not make a right. I do not condone that. It is not the solution. And it's quite right. The parents of Henry don't want this to be overtly politicised. But I think what we have to acknowledge is the outcry and the upset, I think, of the population actually in general.
1: Danny?
2: I don't agree with you, Jacqueline.
0: Well, that's a surprise.
1: And, well, it'd be a boring debate wow. programme if you did.
2: I don't agree with you, and I don't agree with the notion of two-tier policing, and I'm sure a lot of your viewers won't agree with me about that. For years, the police service in this country has treated black people appallingly. The Stephen Lawrence case was one of the worst examples of that. A racist murder with the perpetrators left to go free for years because of the most terrible blunders and racism within the Met Police. By the way, the McPherson inquiry didn't find the whole of the police service institution racist. It was just the Met Police that it was looking into. And there were countless other examples of racist murders, of racist attacks that went that weren't dealt with by police. And it was absolutely right that the McPherson report, which was welcomed by all parties at the time, brought about some changes. And one of those changes is that we now have an independent watchdog to conduct independent investigations, the results of which you will be able to see in a few months' time, into cases like this when there are allegations of police wrongdoing. That is a direct result of the McPherson report, which you suddenly criticised. I agree with you that some of the guidance around non-crime hate incidents was nonsense, and it's right that it's being ripped up. And we'll get on to the guidance, the police racism guidance later, I think.
1: We will.
2: But in terms of two-tier policing, there have been thousands of people who have been arrested and some charged for belonging to Palestine Action. Is that two-tier policing?
1: How long did that
2: take?
0: That took 2.5 years.
1: Yeah, I was about to say, how long did that take?
2: So, but you say that this is endemic. I mean, that you know that there are people on that side of the fence who are absolutely appalled by what's happened to people who've supported the Palestinian cause because they held up a banner saying, I support Palestine Action. They are now facing criminal action, criminal proceedings. We'll see the result of the Court of Appeal case in a couple of weeks. So I completely reject that notion. Of course, police make mistakes. They made a terrible mistake in the case of Henry Novak, and I can't imagine what his parents are going through.
1: Yes, but the argument here is that everyone can see it's a mistake. The suggestion is that the reason that they made that mistake is because they likely have had their brains filled
2: with God only knows. But that's speculation, Michelle.
1: I didn't even say the end of my sentence, so you don't know if I'm speculating because you don't know what my sentence is. They have likely had their brains filled with all kinds of PowerPoint training. They've probably had it left, right and centre in this ear, up the nostrils if they could get away with it, all about unconscious bias training, all about racism basically being one of the worst things possible in the world, worse even than potential fatal stab wounds. Everyone's terrified to within an inch of their life to be suggested that you might be racist.
2: Are you really suggesting that the police officers went there and if they had been faced with someone who'd been fatally stabbed against someone who had alleged that they'd been racially abused, that they're going to go and sympathise with the
1: not only am I suggesting
2: that's
1: the
2: kind
1: that
2: of what you're suggesting
1: ridiculous,
2: Michelle.
1: Right, firstly, not only am I suggesting that, I'm not making a loose casual suggestion.
2: That's a ridiculous
1: I am categorically
2: thing to say.
1: Stating that that was the fact, and I'll tell you for why. No. Because my eyes work, that's why. I've seen it with my own eyes. Millions of people have now seen it with their own eyes. So no, I am not making a casual suggestion that an officer might turn up and then casually think to themselves, we will prioritise racism over a potential fatal stab wound. I'm not casually suggesting that. I am outright stating that.
2: Well, that's because nonsense. I've seen. I think you demean your argument by saying that.
1: Have you seen the body cam footage?
2: Of course, I've seen the body cam footage that's been released
1: Have you seen
2: public.
1: It's in entirety, a minute and plus whatever
2: yes,
1: it is.
2: I've seen the footage, and it's terrible. The police, this is what I think.
1: Yeah.
2: The police went there with information from the control room, which were lies we now know from the killer and his relatives.
1: Yeah.
2: Going there thinking that they were going to see one thing. What they didn't do was to look at the situation as it was unfolding in front of them and change, you know, what they were thinking and saying.
1: What are you talking
2: about?
1: They attended a scene, albeit under the cloud of lies. They attended a scene under the cloud of a lie that a white person, quote, had racially abused, quote, somebody else. The second that they got there, they saw the brown person meandering around going, oh, yeah, officer, look, I've got a little bit of a bruise on my eye. They also then saw a white guy pretty much comatose on the floor. When I think about the way he was talking, he was then saying the words, ambulance, call me an ambulance, I can't breathe, I've been stabbed, please. He then says, help me, brother, I need an ambulance, brother. So I'm so sorry. I mean, maybe I need to lend you my spectacles so you can see as clear as I can.
2: I saw what you saw, Michelle, but you are speculating about why the officers did what they did and saying it's because they've been brainwashed
1: I am using basic common sense.
2: Well, my common sense tells me that the officer went there with an assumption in his head about what he was going to see, and he didn't have, in difficult situation at night, he did not have
1: No, it was
2: the
1: well
2: common
1: lit.
2: Sense.
1: That doesn't wash with me. It was well lit, Danny. It was well lit.
2: He didn't. It was lit by his body-worn camera, but it was dark. But anyway, let's just leave that as one side. He didn't have the common sense
1: or the curiosity to understand
2: that there's a man on the floor who's in distress and needs first aid, whether he's
0: Danny,
2: a suspect or a perpetrator.
0: I have to say, you're coming across as totally patronising, as though anybody who has a slightly different point of view on this, who has seen the footage too, doesn't know actually what we're talking
2: about. I'm disagreeing with your point of view, but the idea that if he had known...
0: There's a way to disagree.
2: If he had known...
0: Stop sounding so patronising.
1: Hang on, just to be clear, I don't feel patronised in any way, shape or form. I just feel like I'm existing on a different planet to you. I feel like I'm existing on the planet of common sense with working eyesight. I can't fathom how anybody with working eyes could watch that footage. And I can't fathom it. It's almost incomprehensible to me that anyone could look at that scene and look at it objectively, see person A on the floor. Let me get this footage. Let me show you it. And this is only a little bit. And, of course, I don't need to tell you, of course, it is distressing. It's only a short clip of it.
3: You've been stabbed. Whereabouts? I don't think you have, mate.
1: Mate. You disgust me. These officers disgust me. I'm telling you now, right? If there was a black man on the floor
2: or a brown man,
1: I don't believe you. If there was a black man or a brown man on the floor saying that, and he was all smashed up, his face was all smashed up, when those officers arrived, the first thing those officers heard, according to their body cam footage, was the guy has got a mouth full of blood, so I'm trying to prop him up so he can't.
2: They made a terrible mistake because they didn't listen and watch what was going on in front of them.
1: Come off it. If we've got police officers in this country that are so damn stupid that they cannot make an assessment of a situation based on what their eyes see them, then, quite frankly, I fear for the future of the police force, for the safety of everybody. I've got to tell you, of course, that there is an investigation ongoing at the moment that has yet to run its course, so we shall wait and see for the findings of that. So I do need to wait for due process to occur, of course. Look, there's so much more we need to discuss on this matter after the break. I want to bring you into it, because maybe you're on planet Danny. Maybe you completely agree with what Danny is saying. Get in touch, because I want to hear either perspective on this. You're all welcome.
4: Bold.
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19: I've been in Westminster for a long time, but I know that though power may be here, its effect on people's lives is across the whole of the country. 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Vox Populi, Vox Dei.
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1: Hello, everybody. Welcome back to Jubes & Co. with me, Michelle Dubry, Jacqueline Foster and Danny Shaw. Damien, he says, Michelle, I've recently retired having spent several decades as a serving frontline police officer and also, he says, as a paramedic for the ambulance service. He said, when I served as a police officer, I was constantly reminded of the ABC of policing, he said. Assume nothing, believe no one and check everything. He says, sadly, that doesn't appear to have happened in two-tier Britain. You make an interesting point there, Damien. And if you are a serving officer or a recently retired one, get in touch. I will keep you anonymous if you prefer. And just tell me what your experience is. We're going to come on to this two-tier stuff and this anti-racist guidance. But also, a lot of you got in touch today about what's happened in Parliament. Anne says, Michelle, the way Nigel Farage was treated during PMQs was a disgrace. And I'm going to show you this in just a second. He was only saying what most people believe. He's the only one that tells it as it is. The rest of them, she says, are a bunch of cowards. Sam in Cardiff says, I am a Reform and Farage supporter, but I completely disagree with what he did in the comments today. I do agree with the two-tier comment, but this was not the time, Keir Starmer won this one, he says. Well, let's have a look at what went on then in PMQ, shall we?
25: It is now clear to growing millions in this country that we're living under two-tier policing. Yeah, yeah, yeah. The instructions that are given to police officers from police bosses are clear and written down in ink. It says you must treat different ethnic groups in different ways.
26: My response, and the response of others, to be fair, has to be focused on the lessons to be learned so we can deliver justice. His response has been to appeal for rage. Yeah. Rage. That's his response to a father who's lost his son and asked for that not to happen. Exploiting this tragedy to create grievance and division would be wrong in any circumstances, but to do it when the family are expressly saying, please don't, is unforgivable. Yeah. It shows exactly who he is.
1: Well, we all know who you are, actually, Keir Starmer. How dare you sit there uttering words of lessons learned? If I hear that phrase, lessons learned, one more time, I will spontaneously combust, which many of you might appreciate. Well, you was there.
0: I was.
1: Jacqueline,

0: That's it. And I don't know what your...
1: No, but there's an issue, isn't there? There's
0: an issue. It's not an issue.
1: It's not the most important thing, as Ajmal said. I mean, I refuse to accept that extramarital affairs are the most important thing in the country.
0: Can either of you tell me, how many countries in the world is polygamy legal?
1: Well, in the United States.
2: Not in Britain.
1: It's illegal in the United States, but it happens a lot in the United States.
0: Only in countries where polygamy is legal is a polygamous relationship not illegal.
2: I'm being told it's legal in 58 countries. Yeah, and here's the point. If somebody from Britain goes into one of those 58 countries and has a religious ceremony, and then the bride comes back to Britain...
0: Then suddenly they could legally be interpreted as a wife
2: and claim benefits.
0: So that's not true.
2: That's a loophole.
0: It's not a loophole because it's not true. If somebody in another country is married to somebody legally in another country, they have a legal polygamous relationship in the country they're in, then that would be recognised in the UK and it wouldn't be bigamy. But bigamy is illegal in the country.
2: So you go abroad, perform an Islamic ceremony, come back, and it's not legally recognised in that country. It's not about the law.
1: It's about culture. It's about culture, John. And people feel that if you increase these polygamous arrangements, this is simply about shagging. This is about what you're saying.
0: How's your father now? People in Britain live in relationships, they live in married relationships.
1: I think you're trivializing the issue.
0: Actually, shag other people.
1: Let's dial that in. Some men looking online for more sex, and if it was illegal in Britain to look online for more sex, what kind of country? But the key distinction, surely, is completely missing the point.
2: And apologies if that word offended anyone. I don't know if it was this time. But listen, if it was simply about that, then why the need to marry? Why the need to go abroad and perform a religious ceremony?
1: What about the benefits? What about the fact that they can bring the second wife or the third wife and they can claim benefits?
0: It's just clearly just a form of grinder for some people.
1: No, you're trivialising this. I mean,
0: it's an online hookup site.
1: I think you're completely trivialising and missing
0: the point. If you actually let me say anything...
1: This is a massive erosion of what we understand as British culture. The idea that you can marry somebody, bring them in under polygamous laws in another country, and then they can claim benefits. I mean, one of the people said he didn't even have accommodation for the lady he was seeking as a second wife. So what then? Are they going to get housing as a wife?
2: Okay, gentlemen, we have to leave that. And once again, apologies for John McTernan's fruity language. Now, GB News has contacted the Muslima dating app for comment, as well as Facebook and Meta. But thus far, neither have responded to us. But on the question of welfare, the Department for Work and Pensions has previously said that safeguards remain in place to ensure polygamous households cannot receive extra financial advantages through the welfare system. There are rules in place to ensure there is no financial benefit for claiming from a polygamous household, a spokesman said. Only marriages that took place in a country where the practice is legal are recognised. We've just established there are 58 of them. And as a result, very few, if any, households claim this way. Thank you to my panel. Coming up in just a moment's time, does Red Ed want to ban your bacon butties? Yes, the Climate Change Committee has recommended this time phasing down meat and dairy to reach our bonkers net zero target. Your bacon butties, they're in trouble. That's next.
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6: It's a bit of a mixed picture across southern Europe looking ahead to tomorrow. There is some rain around, but lots of places largely dry. Most of the rain's across Greece at the moment, not southern parts of Greece, dry here, but further north outbreaks of rain. Mostly dry for Italy, but across southern parts of France, northern parts of Spain, there'll be some rain. Mostly dry for more southern areas and across much of Portugal, even the Canaries and Madeira having largely dry weather. More fine weather for most as we go through into the weekend. See you later.
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16: Now, I love this story. He's English footballing royalty, but the looming World Cup this summer in North America isn't the reason that Gordon Banks is in the news. No, it's for a far more shocking and mysterious reason. His grandson, Ed, has enlisted the help of investigative journalist Gabriel Gatehouse in the new podcast, Foul Play, to interrogate the staggering claims that the World Cup winning goalkeeper, get this, could have been poisoned by the CIA at the 1970 Mexico World Cup. It's the front page of The Observer today. Despite that, Gordon Banks pulled off one of the most iconic moments in football history when he made an incredible save, and what a save it was, to keep out Pelé's header in a game against Brazil. Here he was reflecting on that a few years ago.
17: He says, I travel all over the world, he says, and people talk about the goals that I scored, he says, but when I come to England, all they talk about is that save that you made to me.
16: What a guy. Well, with me now, I'm pleased to say, is Gordon Banks' grandson and the host of the Foul Play podcast, Ed Jervis. Ed, great to see you. Thank you for joining us on The Late Show Live. This story is fascinating. So I'll let you explain, but long story short, it was the 1970 World Cup. England were favourites alongside Brazil. England ended up playing Brazil in the latter stages of the tournament. And first of all, was it Bobby Moore got arrested for stealing a bracelet in Colombia? But then, more personally, Gordon Banks, your grandfather, suddenly went down ill, the only squad member to get ill, and he had to miss the game against Brazil, right? And eventually England were knocked out of the World Cup.
18: Well, it was actually, sorry to correct you, it was West Germany, but the meeting, oh no, it's absolutely fine. The meeting was all about the final, and the chat was about whether England would meet Brazil in the final. They'd played in the group stages. My granddad had made that save against Pelé in the group stages.
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2: Welcome back to GB News Tonight with me, your host, Martin Daubry. Now to a truly alarming story. Red Ed Miliband wants to ban your bacon butties. Yes, that's right. The Energy Secretary, Ed Miliband, has set his sights on red meat and also dairy products as the latest part of his crusade towards Labour's net zero agenda. Now, Britain's top environmental committee is advising that British households should eat 25% less meat and cut down on dairy consumption by a fifth, by 20%, in order to reach their beloved Health Secretary's efforts to reduce carbon emissions by 87% by 2040. Now, of course, it's not the first time that Red Ed has targeted in the name of the green agenda. Let's take a look at what else he's gone after. Petrol cars, yeah. Diesel cars, yeah. Gas boilers, and even tumble dryers, to name just a few. Is nothing sacred? Now they come in for your bacon butty. I'm joined in the studio by my panel, the former political secretary to Tony Blair, John McTurnan, the former Tory Chancellor, Kwasi Kwarteng, and as ever, hoving interview like a vision. Sir Jacob Rees-Mogg, of course, State of the Nation, is up next. John McTurnan, I'm going to start with you. Is nothing sacred from these puritanical killjoys?
0: So you do know this is a report to government, not a report of government. And you do know that climate crisis is real, because last week we had the hottest days ever recorded in May. This is an issue we've all got to live with, we've got to change. I personally would rather build 3 nuclear power stations in Scotland than give up my bacon butties. But it's possible that we do need to have a debate about how we change our behaviour, all of our behaviour. I would definitely be very happy to see petrol cars taken off the road, diesel cars taken off the road, replaced with electric vehicles, because they were 90% cheaper than the diesel fossil fuel.
2: Well, you're quoting, you're following.
1: Yeah, look, I mean, I was, before I was Chancellor, I was Energy Secretary for nearly 2 years, and there's a committee on climate change, and they would come up with these reports, and they used to have stuff about we're going to ban meat, and it's frankly ridiculous. Because, firstly, there'd never be any democratic support

0: Wales. Meanwhile, eastern, southeastern England, here it should be drier, albeit a few showers at times, just also a greater chance of seeing some sunshine. But with cloud pushing in from the west and those showers rattling through, even in the southeast, it is going to become cloudier and a bit wet at times as we go into the afternoon. More showers for many of us in the north, perhaps a little bit lighter than today. In the south, it could be a little bit more intense at times. Temperatures, if anything, for most will be down a degree or so, so feeling a bit fresh, especially with those blustery winds. The showers will start to ease overnight Thursday into Friday. Friday looks like a drier day, not totally dry, still a few showers, but a drier day than many of us have seen through this week. And whilst it will be a bit fresher still, with some sunshine breaking through, it shouldn't feel too bad. More unsettled weather on the way, however, by the weekend, with temperatures starting to rise again. See you again soon.
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2: 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UK only. Entrance must be 18 or over. Lines close at 4 p.m. on the 26th of June. 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
19: Hello, good evening. It's me, Jacob Rees-Mogg, on State of the Nation tonight.
20: It is now clear to growing millions in this country that we're living under two-tier policing.
21: Exploiting this tragedy to create grievance and division would be wrong in any circumstances, but to do it when the family are expressly saying, please don't, is unforgivable.
19: The death of teenager Henry Novak has provoked national outrage after footage showed him being arrested and handcuffed as he lay dying. Police forces are now facing mounting pressure to abandon positive discrimination policies amid accusations that two-tier policing failed a vulnerable young man in his final moments.
22: Like you, I was shocked and angered

0: at the killing of George Floyd.
1: After the death of George Floyd in America, politicians and public officials across Britain were quick to take the knee and embrace the language of institutional racism. But following the death of Henry Novak, many are asking why there appears to be no such urgency, outrage or national soul-searching when the victim is a white British teenager. Host of the Michael Knowles Show on The Daily Wire, Michael Knowles, will join me shortly.
2: We'll rebuild trust by reforming the centre of government, cleaning up sleaze.
1: Fresh questions are being asked over whether the ministerial guidelines have been breached after it emerged that Keir Starmer, Rachel Reeves and David Lammy all used disappearing WhatsApp messages. The constitutional experts, Savannah Bogdanow, will join me to discuss the implications and whether government transparency is being quietly eroded at the top of British politics. And finally...
3: And at the budget last year, we fixed the foundations of our economy, returned stability to our economy.
1: The Office for Budget Responsibility admits it got Britain's borrowing figures wrong by more than £60 billion in each of two successive years. When the economy faces economic stagnation and mounting debt, the Bank of England seems more interested in replacing Churchill on banknotes with puffins and frogs. Have Britain's economic institutions become detached from the real concerns of the public? State of the Nation starts now.

0: I think a lot of it comes from a failure to understand, in many ways, the difference between equality of opportunity and equality of outcome. And amongst fairly senior people in organizations like the police, and tied to that, institutional capture by people who identify as activists and have a real agenda to push. And that agenda is not one that's socially cohesive, but one that's framed by a divisive identity politics that prioritizes groups into a very, very divisive binary of victims and oppressors. And
1: Well, of
0: that
1: course.
0: ideology has captured all sorts of parts of criminal justice.
1: Equality of outcome seems to me to be particularly dangerous because what it logically means is that there's a limit on the number of people you must arrest from one ethnic community. But also, if you have an ethnic community that is entirely law-abiding, you've got to arrest some of them, you've got to stop and search some of them just to keep your numbers up, which will make people distrust the police fundamentally because they won't seem to be acting fairly.
0: Absolutely, you cannot have it in a just system in some ways. I mean, it's the very notion is one that drives us towards some notional utopia, but it is only notional, and you can never arrive at it. But what it really does do is it impacts on practice. It impacts on practice in all sorts of ways, and I really can't believe in many ways that the kind of reaction to the accusations that police are two-tier that have come back, because they have been incredibly two-tier in the framing of some things. The police force themselves have admitted that, or some police forces have admitted that they've deprioritized white applicants to join the police. There's stark admissions that they are all for differences in treatment. And as you say, that undermines the very fundamental principle of equality before the law. You are treating people differently. And we have to understand that that is absolutely the bedrock foundation of the grievance that many people who are going out onto the streets to protest are expressing. Now, I am not in any way, shape, or form sticking up for those who go out and do public disorder. We should condemn rioters, but we should condemn rioters wherever they're encountered. We didn't see politicians of all parties condemning public disorder, for example, when it involved Palestine Action or
1: The
0: Extinction
1: Black Lives
0: Rebellion or
1: Matters
0: Black Lives
1: people,
0: Matter.
1: sorry to interrupt, but the Black Lives Matters people were able to break the lockdown rules with impunity when the Sarah Everard protesters got arrested. It was really pretty shameful, and that was something some people commented on at the time.
0: Yeah, and I think absolutely now this is the legacy of that, and that is it also emboldening others towards, well, we don't care about your condemnation because we see the difference in treatment of other groups. So, who are you to condemn us now?
1: Right.
0: And that's leading us towards a very dangerous path.
1: James, thank you very much for joining me. I'm now able to go to my panel. I've got Gawain Toler with me and Benjamin Butterworth. Benjamin, I'm going to come to you first to see if you want to defend Sir Keir Starmer, who seemed to be late in terms of his words about this. And yet, with the Floyd case, he was right to the forefront of it, took the knee, seemed to be quite happy to stir that particular pot.
2: Well, first of all, I'd say that he waited until after the sentencing of the murderer in order to make a comment, which is not in itself unusual, and I think appropriate that a prime minister treads carefully regardless of the criminal case. Secondly, I think the George Floyd comparison. First, I mean, it shouldn't be a competition in any way. Both are apparent outcomes for individuals that didn't deserve to be treated in that way. But it doesn't apply because in the case with George Floyd, he was found to have been intentionally killed by the police officer. Derek Chauvin was sent to prison for murder. In this case, we know that the court heard that the actions of the police would not have saved the life of Henry Novak. That doesn't excuse the actions in any way
1: That's
2: because,
1: very hard to be certain of, isn't it? And
2: well, the medical experts
1: they
2: were
1: pulled him
2: certain of
1: out
2: it.
1: from under the car. They handcuffed him behind his back. They must have reduced the chance of his surviving. They just must have done.
2: The medical experts experts that gave evidence to the court said
1: that... You can always get an expert, you just pay the right expert.
2: ..that there was no chance of saving his life. Now, the severity of his injuries suggests that that is very much the case.
1: Mr Floyd had a criminal record. I mean, I'm not saying that this justifies what the police did, but Henry Novak had no criminal record at all. He'd never done anything wrong. It's much worse, his treatment.
2: Well, actually, the fact that I think he had used, in the case of George Floyd, he'd used a fake banknote to try and buy cigarettes, and that's what had sparked the arrest. It was arguably racially, due to his race, far worse treatment that he was subjected to when he had, I think, those 9 minutes under the officer that led to his death. Now, in the case of Henry Novak, it is appalling, but he was not subjected to something by the police that killed him. Of course, the police at the time at which they found Mr. Novak could not have known whether they could have saved his life or not, and therefore it is no excuse for their failure to inquire. They behaved
1: inappropriately. They didn't care, did they? They followed race relations guidance, which meant that they made it worse for somebody who was dying. I mean, it's so appalling.
2: We don't know that they made the judgment based on race. There'd have to be an inquiry to assess that.
3: They arrested him based on race.
1: Based on an allegation of racism. Yes,
2: but you don't know that they made the assumption based on that.
3: I don't think you are, mate.
1: What other reason would they arrest
3: you?
1: I don't think you have been, mate.
2: Well, because they were... It is normal practice.
3: I'm sorry.
2: It is normal
3: that
2: practice.
3: Is not normal practice.
2: Calls.
3: Somebody says, I've been stabbed. You don't say, I don't think you have been, mate.
2: Forgive me. Let me just finish the sentence, then I'll let you speak. It is normal practice that they take the word of the 999 calls the first. I think that is a failing, and this shows the most acute example.
3: Wasn't the first 999 call a call saying somebody's been stabbed, followed by a second 999 call from the brother of the murderer? I understand the first 999 call was somebody saying there's been a stabbing.
1: Gwen, I want to come on to how Starmer has reacted to this and how Nigel Farage has reacted to this, because Starmer was very condemnatory of your leader for stirring it up.
3: How
1: do you react to that?
3: Well, Starmer, Shabal Mahmood, was angry over George Floyd. Sadiq Khan was furious. Starmer was all these things too, taking the knee. And you're right, after the funeral, at the time of the funeral, it wasn't immediate. He didn't jump in immediately with George Floyd, but it was at the funeral he did his take the knee photograph and all the rest of it. I think there's this idea, can you imagine, and one has to applaud Mr. Novak's father and how he spoke and all the rest of it. But can you imagine if Mr. Novak's father had come out on those steps and said, I want the country to react with fury at what happened to my son. Would all the politicians say, we must listen to the father? No. And I'm sorry, I'm really sorry, but Mr. Novak's death, Henry Novak's death, is not a matter of one man. It is symptomatic of a system and an entire experience in this country. And you cannot use, as the establishment politicians are doing, you cannot say, because Mr. Novak's father has played with an extremely straight bat and been decent, that everybody else must be silenced. No, I felt, and it's interesting, this rage. Farage, when he spoke, talked about pure cold rage. Cold rage is not start running down the street and chucking things at the police. Cold rage is think. How do you respond and how can we change things? How can we utilise that? That anger and make the world a better place.
1: It seems to me that Nigel is representing where a lot of the public are on this, that they are appalled, shocked and angry that this has happened, and that Starmer is being very establishment about this and saying we'll go through procedures and all of this. He's not reflecting the emotion of the country about this terrible tragedy.
2: I think Nigel Farage has shown exactly why he's not fit to lead this country.
1: All right, I've allowed you to have the last word on that. Don't necessarily agree with that point, but there we go. After the death of George Floyd in America, politicians and public officials across Britain took the knee and behaved in various ways that they haven't done on this occasion. So I'm going to be joined in a moment by Michael Knowles, who will discuss this apparent hypocrisy.
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1: After the death of George Floyd in America, Britain's political and institutional class competed to display its outrage. Politicians took the knee, police chiefs embraced the language of institutional racism, and public bodies rushed to proclaim their commitment to anti-racism. Sir Keir Starmer, of course, was among them.
25: Like you, I was shocked and angered at the killing of George Floyd.
1: Parliament itself then held a minute's silence in Floyd's memory.
26: We're going to take a short break, just as we observe a moment's silence in memory of George Floyd at 11 o'clock. We'll be back in a moment or two, and I would ask members to stay on the line. Order, order.
1: But after the death of Henry Novak, an 18-year-old white British teenager who repeatedly told the police, "I'd been stabbed," before being handcuffed as he lay dying, there's been no comparable moral fervour from the British establishment. No minute silence, no performative gestures, no anguished declarations about institutional failure. Many people are concluding that official outrage in modern Britain is applied rather more selectively than those same institutions would care to admit. Well, joining me now in the studio is the host of the Michael Knowles show at the Daily Wire, Michael Knowles himself, the eponymous show. Michael, thank you very much for coming in. You're obviously seeing this from an American perspective. The death of George Floyd had an extraordinary political effect in America and here. Why do you think people seem to mind less when the police behave so badly to an innocent white British man when they were quite unnecessarily improperly arresting him?
27: I believe the answer might very well be in your question, Jacob. Obviously, this case contradicts the narrative. And when I was watching that horrific video from the police body cam footage, my first thought, this was before there was a lot of commentary, was, well, this is obviously the parallel to George Floyd. Even the two men had the same final words, "I can't breathe." The only difference in the cases is that Henry Novak actually was who the left tried to make George Floyd out to be. One can say that it's very sad that George Floyd died, and maybe the officer should have done something different. But there is no question the police officer was responding to a crime. George Floyd was resisting arrest. He had a rap sheet a mile long, and he had four times the lethal dose of fentanyl in his system. They tried to make this out into a case of two-tier justice based on racial discrimination. And what's so amazing is, in principle, they were right. Not about the George Floyd case, but they were right in principle. We're just seeing that principle play out.

0: of issues. I mean, not only these constitutional issues, I mean, dare I say it, these constitutional issues aren't perhaps the most important ones, but ethical issues and issues of government security as well. If Lord Mandelson was a security risk, that is a matter of important public interest. And I think it's worth pointing out that if the Epstein files hadn't been released, which no one could have predicted at the time of the appointment, Lord Mandelson would still be the ambassador with the attendant security risks still present. So it's one of the worst crises we've seen, and not just a constitutional crisis for many years. And it casts doubt, firstly, on whether Keir Starmer has been honest with Parliament, whether he's misled Parliament, which of course is a resigning offence, but also, of course, on his judgment. And I don't think anyone would dispute that his judgment on this has been pretty appalling.
1: Indeed. Vernon, as always, a pleasure to talk to you. Thank you. Thank you very much indeed. Well, I'm now joined by my panelist, who is still with me, Benjamin Butterworth. Benjamin, look, I use disappearing messages.
2: I was going to ask you, yeah.
1: But I'm not a minister. And it seems to me there is an important difference that if you are a minister, you are always a minister. And therefore, if you're communicating with another public servant, you ought to be keeping those messages for the public record.
2: Well, I mean, it's certainly one of the questions of the time of how we apply technology and these accountabilities. I think one of the problems is that the way in which people would use WhatsApp can be the same for casual conversation as for matters of importance to the state and their role. And so it can be understandable that people, especially in this day and age, don't want a permanent record of each thought, some of it casual, some of it intended to be humorous, some of it won't make sense out of context. And that it probably isn't reasonable for that to be recorded every purpose by the state. The other point I'd make is that, typically when conversations of developing ideas and policy thoughts would have had to have been done in person to have those kind of casual conversations or by telephone call. Now, many people will do those in writing on WhatsApp. And actually, does it lead to good governance to not be able to have those free conversations in that forum?
1: You certainly want free conversations. They're actually in government. They all get leaked anyway, so you don't have free conversations. I found that regularly. You'd say something that was just a general conversation and you'd read it in the papers the next day. So I think that's a long-standing problem. But telephone calls, minister to minister, always had a private secretary on the line who was making a note. And that didn't stop discussions.
2: You say that, and I don't doubt it's true, but I'm sure there are many examples where a Secretary of State rings an MP, for example, from their phone, that there would be no record of exactly what they said unless somebody intentionally wished to record it malignly or intentionally to leak, for example. And so is there not a valid question that this is an informal means of communication, that people will use it to thrash out ideas? And so if you can't have those honest exchanges that would previously have had to have been done in person, then you can lead to a less succinct, a less tested form of government. Back in the day, it could have only been via email or by written letter.
1: Look, I'm not in favour of the Freedom of Information Act, and I think the 20-year rule should have remained the 30-year rule. I think you need secrecy in government, but you also need the record. So if you need to find out who said what, when, where, how, and why, you have that record you can go to.
2: But I think
1: We're going to have to go. I'm sorry, I've given myself the last word this time, but I gave you the last word last time, so it all balances out. In a moment, are the Office of Budget Responsibility and the Bank of England competent, or have Britain's economic institutions become detached from the concerns of the public?
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6: It's very hot indeed, and there's been a lot of talk about Clarkson and Co. today, but the real stars of the show are these guys here. We've got the cows over there, and then just behind me we've got donkeys, we've got Highland cows over here, all sorts of animals. These are all here courtesy of Adam Henson, who we spoke to earlier today on GB News, star of Country File. It's been an amazing day here today. It's been incredibly hot, but everybody has been in great spirits, keeping themselves hydrated. It's on for one more day, so if you're in Warwickshire, you know where to come. But it's not just been about Clarkson, Caleb and Co. There's been a lot of familiar faces down here, and if you watch food videos on social media as much as I do, you'll know about Spudman. He's a small business owner. He's working here today, and I spoke to him earlier about what life has been like as a small business owner in the past few years.
7: I grew up in agriculture. I love it. We very much chat about the products. We use local farmer for our potatoes, we use a local dairy for our butter, our carrots for our coleslaws grown just down the road in Rugeley. Honestly, we've got to support our British farmers, and events like this really showcase what we can do in this country. It's amazing.
6: And as a small business owner yourself, you said you've got to back British farming. How important is it right now more than ever that we do get behind little local businesses?
7: Oh, it's essential. Like, we don't want to lose what we've got. We've got the best producers in the world producing the best food in the world. You know, why do we need to go anywhere else? Use local.
6: So that was Spudman there, and do you know what? His words have been echoed by hundreds of people that we've spoken to today. We haven't just been speaking to the familiar faces, we've been speaking to the farmers and the fans and the people who have come down here to show their support for British agriculture.
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8: 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Every Friday, my Patrick Christie's Tonight Show is going to have a twist to it. We're welcoming some special guests. You. That's right. On Fridays, I'm going to be doing my show in front of a live studio audience, because this show is about you and what you have to say. It's going to be the same big debates, same big topics, same big opinions. 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Only on GB News, the People's Channel, Britain's News Channel.
9: Rachel Reeves came to power promising to fix the foundations of the British economy. Well, today the Office for Budget Responsibility has admitted it underestimated government borrowing by more than £60 billion in each of two successive years, a total of about £135 billion. Meanwhile, the Bank of England appears preoccupied with replacing Winston Churchill and other great British figures on our banknotes with pictures of frogs, puffins or foxes, all in the name of modernisation. So tonight, many people will wonder whether two of Britain's most powerful economic institutions have lost sight of their basic purpose entirely. My panel is still with me, the former Director of Communications Reform, Gawain Toler, and the journalist and broadcaster, Benjamin Butterworth. Gawain, for heaven's sake, this is so... the OBR is just useless, that's the problem. It can't forecast the deficit, and it didn't realise, that putting 2p on national insurance would harm the economy.
10: Damage the economy and lead to lower employment and stuff like that.
9: They're not
10: that.
9: Very bright, are they?
10: No, there is a role for a body like the OBR, but not this body and not this role. It seems to me that it needs to, as the song goes, rip it up and start again, I think, when it comes to the OBR. And as for the pictures, I would say it's only been 50 years we've been having historical figures on our banknotes. It's not a long, storied history. But having a reworking of Britannia on our banknotes, and we can have, instead of voting for frogs and puffins and things of this sort, we can vote on who should be Britannia, like the French have, who should be there, female.
2: I think this was a public vote, wasn't it, for what the animals...
10: No, hold on, the public vote...
9: The public can now vote for... vote for Badger McBadger face, don't think. But I think the Bank of England fails to understand the point of banknotes, that if you think in 1914... you could go into the Bank of England or any bank with a pound note and they would give you a sovereign in return, which is now worth about £800 gold value. It's just under a quarter troy ounce of gold. That pound is now worthless, the pound note. And what you're doing with a note is trying to create an illusion, an impression of stability and value. And America does this better because it doesn't constantly tweak the dollar bill.
10: Yep.
1: And we don't understand that, and so we constantly have silly pictures changing.
2: Well, I mean, I have to say, I'm a real collector of banknotes. I've got more than 70 countries' banknotes. I think they're a fascinating insight into the country, far more than a fridge magnet, which is why I collect them. But I also think that this is largely irrelevant because banknotes are on their way out as a use, as a measure of money. The example you give, I think it's becoming irrelevant because so few people use them. And so I don't think it's such a significant problem. I mean, Churchill had never been on the banknote until 2016. And I don't suppose we dislike Churchill in 2015

0: 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UK only. Entrance must be 18 or over. Lines close at 4 p.m. on the 26th of June. 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Entries will be pooled. 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
10: It's 9 p.m. I'm Patrick Christie's tonight. Protests over Henry Novak's death. Keir Starmer blames Farage.
34: Exploiting this tragedy to create grievance and division would be wrong in any circumstances, but to do it when the family are expressly saying, please don't, is unforgivable.
10: Nigel Farage clapped back.
35: The public lose trust in being treated fairly by the police. Can he take some action, end this divisive practice of two-tier policing, and make sure that all British citizens are treated the same?
10: The head of Hampshire Police needs to be sacked for issuing the worst apology in history.
36: We have said we are sorry for handcuffing and arresting Henry at that time.
10: I'll play you it in full in just a second. But in other news, 15 members of another Pakistani rape gang are jailed for 188 years. Plus...
37: This is
0: Pride in London. We've got Sadiq Khan, our mayor of London, here as well.
1: Happy Pride. Happy Pride.
10: The largest Muslim news outlet in Britain tells Muslims how to deal with Pride Month. I've got an idea. Why don't they just move to a Muslim country? And... Find out why the Conservatives are saying that schools are now being used as vehicles for pro-migrant indoctrination. On my panel tonight, we've got the director of Popular Conservatism, Mark Littlewood. We've got businessman and activist, Adam Brooks, and journalist and broadcaster, Nina Mishkov. And find out what happens next here. Get ready, Britain. Here we go.

0: So, you know, the implication there is, what, Sadiq Khan is a bad Muslim, is he, for what, promoting LGBTQ and alcohol? It's fascinating. I'm joined now by Mohammed Amin, the director of the Campaign for Shared European Values. Mohammed, thank you very much. Do you think that what Five Pillars has done there is homophobic?
1: Oh, good evening, Patrick. When you say homophobic, are you referring to their article, which I read several times today, or are you talking about the poll? Because they're two separate questions. As far as the article is concerned, what Five Pillars have done is set out the majority Muslim view on homosexual practice. It's not a universal view. Nobody ever agrees about everything. But the majority of Muslims do believe that homosexuality is a sin, in exactly the same way as the Roman Catholic Church or Orthodox Jews believe that it's a sin. There's no difference. There's nothing in that article that I think the Pope or the Chief Rabbi would object to.
0: Okay, and the idea though that they've put it out there like that. I mean, the Pope actually, and certainly the previous Pope, was actually a little bit more lax when it came to that kind of stuff. So there is that, and obviously Israel itself, not an explicitly Jewish state, but whatever is kind of the only area in the Middle East really where it can be openly gay. So I don't really know if that's necessarily
1: Patrick,
0: true.
1: Let but, me stop for a moment.
0: Just stop in modern Britain, do you think that it's okay to kind of put that kind of thing out there, or do you think it says really?
1: Let me go back to what I said. There's nothing there that the current Pope or any previous Pope would disagree with. Pope Francis was very keen on being kind and caring about people who are homosexual. I'm sure Pope Leo would be as well. But that is exactly the same as the mainstream doctrine of the Roman Catholic Church or of Orthodox Judaism. There are lots of rabbis in Israel. Israel, like any state, is perfectly...
0: Do you think it's nice for gay people in Britain to be reading that the, as Five Pillars would say, and as you've just said, that the majority of Muslims in Britain think that what they do is a sin? And let's factor that in, Mohammed, with how gay people are treated in a lot of Muslim countries. We have a huge amount of immigration now. We have a huge amount of new immigration as well, fresh immigration from parts of the Muslim world. We see a lot of it coming across the English Channel most days, and that's the illegal stuff. We see a lot of legal stuff. So there's a lot of gay people walking around now who see this article. It's gone absolutely viral on social media. Do you think that they will now feel more or less safe as a result of it?
1: There is absolutely no reason for any gay person in the UK to feel less safe simply because most Roman Catholics, most Anglicans, most Orthodox Jews, most Muslims believe that what they do is a sin.
0: Okay. Is it a little bit hypocritical, do you think, given some of the stats that I've got here, for example? Because I was having a look here now. In Pakistan, for example, obviously a Muslim country, there are nearly 19 million child brides. If you look at the practice of bakhabazi, which is very common in Afghan culture, apparently, which is just men having sex with young boys. Do you think it's a little bit hypocritical of Five Pillars to come here and say that kind of thing and put that out there and maybe not confront some of those issues?
1: It's up to you. You should ask Five Pillars what their views are about what happens elsewhere. I'm here to talk about the guidance on their website, which is exactly the same as the mainstream views of the Catholic Church, of Orthodox Judaism, of Anglicanism, and I don't know
0: what Anglicanism
1: they publish.
0: Not Anglicanism. And just FYI as well, at the Catholic Church that I go to, I'm in a baptism class with other people, and there's a gay couple in there. So I think you're wrong about that.
1: Ask
0: I know you're wrong about
1: that.
0: Do you think homosexuality is a sin, out of interest? Do you think it's a sin?
1: I personally don't. I read a book about homosexuality in Islam written by a convert, and that had a major impact on my views, but it is the majority view of British Muslims, and I believe if you ask the Archbishop...
0: Okay, and let me just ask you this now, then. Is that compatible, then? Is that compatible?
1: Do you say yes?
0: Is that compatible with modern Britain?
1: What, believing that it's a sin?
0: Yes.
1: Are you saying that... Roman Catholics,
0: I want you to answer the question
1: Britain,
0: directly. I want you to stop deflecting about Jews and Christians, and I want you to answer the question directly about whether or not you think, if the majority of Muslims in this country, which you're saying they are, think homosexuality is a sin, do you think, personally, that is compatible with modern British society?
1: Yes, in exactly the same way that it's compatible for Jews and Roman Catholics And I still maintain most Anglicans to believe that as well. That's simply a fact. Religious people, the majority of them, believe it's a sin.
0: It's interesting because I actually approached the editor of the Five Pillars website directly via social media, and I asked him if he was Prime Minister, would he outlaw homosexuality? And he's been very, very prominent on social media today, and he's decided not to get back to that. So I think that's the other implication with this stuff, isn't it? Is that, that actually, it's all very well and good putting this stuff out there, but it's the undercurrent, I think, of potentially what that might mean. But there we go. Look, Mohammed, thank you very much for your time this evening. Mohammed Amin, the director of the Campaign for Shared European Values. A spokesperson for Five Pillars said, in the article, we simply outlined the orthodox Islamic position, that homosexual acts are a sin, a position shared by all the world's major faiths. We do not seek to target the LGBTQ community in any way, and we fully realise that we live in a secular country where all communities must live together in peace. However, as a Muslim media outlet, we project the Muslim perspective on current affairs within the boundaries of UK law. Freedom of speech without provoking hatred is one of the cornerstones of British society, and it should be respected. OK, coming up.
2: Now, do we have a two-tier type policing system? I would refute that. I would say absolutely not.
0: I'm going to tell you why I think the boss of Hampshire Police needs to go. But before that, I'm going to reveal how 15 members of another Pakistani rape gang have been jailed today. That's next.
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9: In May 2006, Guy Goma, a 38-year-old graduate, a finance graduate from the Republic of Congo, arrived at the BBC for a job interview only to be wrongly ushered on air. In a clip that's now gone, of course, very, very viral.
10: Yeah, we all remember it, don't we? Well, here to tell their story, let's speak to former BBC producer Elliot Gotkin and Guy Goma himself. And we have got the right guy this morning. Guy, let's start with you, shall we? So that clip is just fantastic, isn't it? It's gone viral all around the world. When did you realise they'd got the wrong guy?
11: You know, first of all, I want to say something. You know, this studio is different with the studio from the BBC.
9: Of course.
11: It's quite different. The one from the BBC, when I reached there, I didn't know, to be honest with you, I didn't know it was a studio.
9: Right.
10: Oh!
11: Yeah,
10: right.
11: To be honest, I didn't know. Because when they tried to put a makeup on me, I said, no, I don't need that. And they just said to me, go and sit down there. And where I was sitting, there was only two stools there.
9: Yeah.
11: On that stool, I sat on one of the stools and I was waiting. I was hanging like that on one of the stools, playing my game. Then, as soon as I saw the journalist came, she sat and she started talking, this is Guy Kunogu. And the screen, because the screen was on the top, like that, like where that is, the screen was there. All the screen came on and I saw my face there. I said, God, I'm lost.
12: Up until that moment, Guy was still expecting his job interview. Just
9: right.
10: Oh, so you thought you were there for a job interview?
9: Yeah. Yes. Yeah. And so, was there cameras in the room when you walked in, or anything that made you a little bit suspicious?
11: No.
9: Nothing. Nothing.
11: Everything. Yeah. I think maybe they had it.
9: Yeah. Yeah. Okay. Yeah. Fair enough.
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0: Yeah, welcome back. So 15 men have been sentenced today to a combined total of 188 years in jail for their involvement in a Bradford grooming gang. Now, their victim was just 14 when the abuse began in 2007. Every single one of those gangs are either Pakistani or of British Asian heritage.

0: 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UK only. Entrance must be 18 or over. Lines close at 4 p.m. on the 26th of June. 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
1: I've been in Westminster for a long time, but I know that though power may be here, its effect on people's lives is across the whole of the country. We may be where rules are made, but it's where they're implemented that matters. Join me, Jacob Rees-Mogg, for forthright and frank discussion on where Britain has come from, where it's going, and where it will end up. 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Vox Populi, Vox Dei.
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17: 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Tonight.
18: 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Come on!
17: Protests over Henry Novak's death. Keir Starmer blames Farage.
19: Exploiting this tragedy to create grievance and division would be wrong in any circumstances, but to do it when the family are expressly saying, please don't, is unforgivable.
17: Nigel Farage clapped back.
20: The public lose trust in being treated fairly by the police. Can he take some action, end this divisive practice of two-tier policing, and make sure that all British citizens are treated the same?
17: Well, the head of Hampshire Police needs to be sacked for issuing the worst apology in history.
21: We have said we are sorry for handcuffing and arresting Henry at that time.
17: I'll show you the full clip of what that moron said later. In other news... I'll tell you why the Conservatives are demanding that schools are not being used as, quote, vehicles for migrant indoctrination. I've got all of tomorrow's newspaper front pages for you tonight. I'm breaking on the front page of the Metro. Yusuf, you wazzock. That's Reform's Zia Yusuf in a two-tier health storm, and it's about, I believe, it's about prostate screening for black people who are, I believe, more likely to get prostate cancer. On my panel tonight, we have Director of Popular Conservatism, Mark Littlewood, businessman activist Adam Brooks, and journalist and broadcaster Nina Mishkov, and find out what happens here. So get ready, Britain. Here we go.

0: So, and to be clear, you don't think that there's two-tier policing, even based on that, do you, Nina?
1: No, but I think there are grey areas that need to be addressed. I think it's absolutely right that people should have training in how to deal with other people, with other races, because if you, for instance, are confronted as a policeman with somebody who's black, they might have a very different attitude to being stopped by the police than a white person.
2: But that's not what these inclusion matters
1: No, I'm saying there are differences in the way people react.
0: Yeah.
1: And cultural difference, and people and the police need to know these.
0: I think that just to finally on this, I think in amongst all of that, there was a bit there, was a lot of it stood out for me, but a bit of it was that they told their police officers on one of their three separate mandatory anti-racism courses they made them do, they told them that unconscious bias is a universal.
3: Right. So a political decision or political decisions along the line have led to that officer handcuffing the white kid, the dying white kid. It's a political issue because that is what has shaped our policing. It's in black and white, the sentencing guidelines in 2025. We cannot get away from this, that white people are now being demonised and treated differently to those of colour.
1: They are not being demonised. Well, let's just... Demonised. This is the wrong language to use.
2: Nina, if it's not demonised, right, what we know for certain is different people are treated differently under the law and under our policing guidance because
1: The majority of people who are treated differently, are probably black. They are not white. Right. But by sheer proportion, if there is prejudice, it's mostly against black
2: people.
1: There
2: are different rules. Different types of people. It's unbelievable.
0: So speaking about the anti-racism guidelines used by police forces, Chief Constable Gavin Stevens, is the chair of the MPCC, said that they would make changes to their guidelines. He said, "We are listening to legitimate concerns about how some of these commitments are worded or phrased, and where needed, we can and will make changes, but this will not detract from the intent, which is to improve the quality of policing." And I will just reiterate again that I think the head of Hampshire Police should resign or be sacked.
3: Agreed.
0: On that note, though, we've got something to give to you. Yes, quite literally. It is the Great British Giveaway. Here's how you can be in it to win it.
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6: 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P.O. Box 8690, Derby DE1 9TT. UK only. Entrance must be 18 or over. Lines close at 4 p.m. on the 26th of June. This is a network giveaway. Entries will be pooled. Please check the closing time if listening or watching on demand. Good luck.
0: OK, shortly, all of tomorrow's newspaper front pages. We can show you the Daily Mirror for tomorrow, though. They go with, this shows exactly who he is. They say Nigel Farage was booed in the House of Commons earlier on. Again, I can't help but think that's probably going to improve his popularity. But before that, the Conservatives are demanding that schools are now not used as vehicles for pro-migrant indoctrination. I'm going to reveal some pretty damning stuff there. Is this going on in your kid's school? That's next.
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15: I've been in Westminster for a long time, but I know that though power may be here, its effect on people's lives is across the whole of the country. 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Vox Populi, Vox Dei.
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0: Welcome back. Shortly, we've got all of tomorrow's newspaper front pages, but first, GB News can exclusively reveal that the Tories have warned the government about the use of resources, materials and books that are being used to push highly politicised messaging on subjects like immigration into schools and actually nurseries as well. In a letter to Bridget Phillipson, ahead of the so-called Refugee Week, so I'm sure we'll all be out on the streets celebrating that, won't we? The Shadow Education Secretary, Laura Trott, insisted that schools should not be used as vehicles for political indoctrination. Now, we submitted a Freedom of Information request here, our very own Keith Bayes, and it revealed that officials in the Department for Education have met with schools of sanctuary to discuss taxpayer funding for organisations' activities, including proposals for funding to expand its reach into more colleges. Schools of Sanctuary describes itself as a growing network of more than 1,100 primary and secondary schools, nurseries and sick forms, all committed to creating a culture of welcome, understanding and belonging for those forced to flee. The organisation has promoted children's books in classroom materials as well, depicting a flotilla of small boats filled with cartoon animals, including lions and giraffes. So look, we're joined now by the Professor of Law at the Swansea Law School, Andrew Tettenborn. Andrew, thank you very much. Great to see you. What do you think of this? Do you think this is indoctrination of in some cases, presumably toddlers, given that there's a nursery involved?
25: Yeah, it certainly worries me quite a lot, actually, because I think it's very important that we be able to be sure that our children aren't being indoctrinated at school. And I think it's very important that parents should know that they can send their children to school without them coming back filled with one particular political ideology. Now, when it comes to schools of sanctuary, one thing you've got to remember is that it is actually technically illegal to have anything taught in schools which is politically

0: he portrayed Zach Polanski as some sort of hardcore racist or Keir Starmer. It's always the mistakes are in the same direction. And there are now so many mistakes that I think we have a sufficiently statistically robust data set to at least ask why are all these mistakes always
1: appear to be in the same direction. Let's be honest, and I'll say as it is, the BBC is full of lovies. Left-leaning lovies that do not want Nigel Farage as Prime Minister. You cannot make that same mistake three times.
2: What do you think about that, Nina?
3: Well, you're probably right about that. But there's a lot of... There's millions and millions and millions of people who are not left-leaning lovies who also don't want Nigel Farage as Prime Minister.
1: But he's leading the polls, Nina, and that's the inconvenient truth for you.
3: He's leading the polls at this moment, but you don't know what's going to happen next.
0: Unconscious bias training, I would say.
2: OK, there we go. There is actually another story. We'll get to this in the next hour, because I'm really looking forward, because those two clips, one of Sadiq Khan and the BBC apology, have landed in the last few minutes, so we'll talk about them in more detail. But also, there is a story in the front of the Daily Mail. Apparently there's new leaked WhatsApps from Starmer's closest ally on Mandelson and Reeves. We've got the WhatsApps. You're not going to want to miss them.
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5: Good evening. It's time for your latest GB News weather update from the Met Office. The blustery, showery weather, well, that's going to continue through the next 24 hours, all because of low pressure, which is sitting just to the northwest of us currently. The closer you are to the low, the less blustery it will be. Elsewhere, we have strong gusty winds, particularly towards the south. These gusty winds are pushing these showers through pretty quickly for many of us, and there could still be some heavy, perhaps even thundery downpours overnight, albeit fewer than we've seen through the daytime. The showers are also going to band into some longer spells of rain, particularly across western parts. And with all the blustery, at times cloudy and wet weather, temperatures not dropping a huge amount most places, particularly the towns and cities, holding up in double digits. So tomorrow gets off to a bit of an unsettled start for many places. Outbreaks of rain across the far north of Scotland and across central and southern areas. Even a slice across northern parts may have some drier weather, but I wouldn't guarantee it. There will be some rain pushing through. More persistent rain pushing into parts of Northern Ireland, western England and Wales. Meanwhile, eastern, southeastern England, here it should be drier, albeit a few showers at times. Just also a greater chance of seeing some sunshine. But with cloud pushing in from the west and those showers rattling through, even in the southeast, it is going to become cloudier and a bit wet at times as we go into the afternoon. More showers for many of us in the north, perhaps a little bit lighter than today. In the south, it could be a little bit more intense at times. Temperatures, if anything, for most will be down a degree or so, so feeling a bit fresh, especially with those blustery winds. The showers will start to ease overnight Thursday into Friday. Friday looks like a drier day, not totally dry, still a few showers, but a drier day than many of us have seen through this week. And whilst it will be a bit fresher still, with some sunshine breaking through, it shouldn't feel too bad. More unsettled weather on the way, however, by the weekend, with temperatures starting to rise again. See you again soon.
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2: Well, two national newspapers are now leading on the pushback from within Hampshire Police Force's ranks, excuse me, over the mandatory unconscious bias and diversity training they had to do. How many other police officers feel that way? Also, new, embarrassing, excruciating, toe-curling WhatsApp messages between Keir Starmer's greatest ally, yes, he does have one, and Peter Mandelson. We've got the messages, we'll show them to you. It's not good for the PM, all of that and more.
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0: only. Entrance must be 18 or over. Lines close at 4 p.m. on the 26th of June. 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
2: Welcome along to Patrick Christie's Tonight, late edition, all your front pages tonight, breaking right now.
21: I believe to be British is to be compassionate, reasonable, live and let live, and diverse.
2: Well, a survey has revealed that 1 in 7 officers from Hampshire Police, the same police force behind the Henry Novak arrest body cam footage, felt pressured by a diversity course they were made to do. So could this have played a role behind their disastrous handling of this case? And
22: we have said we are sorry for handcuffing and arresting Henry at that time.
2: So Hampshire Police have apologised, kind of, for their treatment of Henry Novak, but they've denied allegations of two-tier policing, speaking of which...
23: The public lose trust in being treated fairly by the police. Can he take some action, end this divisive practice of two-tier policing, and make sure that all British citizens are treated the same?
2: Nigel Farage has doubled down on his blistering attack on two-tier policing, and that's across the front of a couple of newspapers, but...
24: Exploiting this tragedy to create grievance and division would be wrong in any circumstances, but to do it when the family are expressly saying, please don't, is unforgivable.
2: Sir Keir Starmer has launched a counter-attack on Nigel Farage, accusing him of exploiting this tragedy.

0: if it came out, which it has. They wouldn't have expected it to come out in this way, but I wouldn't have been at all surprised with Mandelson as the, you know, the Prince of Darkness, if he's sort of trading, do you see this? This minister doesn't like that minister. Well, you've just given away your hand to him. That's idiotic.
1: Well, as it turns out, they would have been right to trust him because he wasn't the one who leaked this. If he'd have realised which setting was disappearing WhatsApps, none of this would have come out. If we could have lost more phones, we'd be having shorter shows these days. I've got some sympathy for the "I'm so sorry about today." It might be politeness that you don't meet. We are British and cursed with the need to say, "Oh, I'm sorry about what you're going through." On the inside, you don't mean a word of it. Right. You are revelling in the fact that someone's having a bad day, but this is just the lube of the modern-day England. "Oh, I'm terribly sorry about this," all while thinking you thoroughly deserve it.
2: Yeah, but I think he genuinely thought, because Mandelson had been doing a good job.
1: Well, that bit, I mean, he was wrangling Trump well, whether that's, you know...
2: Absolutely. The fact that you would divulge all stuff to Mandelson, you know, over and above what you should divulge and say, well, you know, Rachel Reeves...
3: Well, he says Rachel Reeves doesn't fill you with confidence.
2: Or what have you. Yeah. That's part of Mandelson's arts, that he draws it in.
0: He will resist it. Maybe these people are grown adults, for God's sake.
2: Yes, I know, but... These are the
0: best politicians that Labour Party's
2: got
0: to put forward.
2: Analyse this. The fact that he has survived so many scandals and is still there...
1: Just call it the Lord of Darkness, something that I don't want to keep secret.
3: Yeah. I like the fact that one of the things, before we go to the break, that's emerging from all this stuff, is, you know, the stuff that everyone thought was true turns out to be true. So we all thought that Mandelson was like a bit of a sleazeball and a slippery customer, which you would deny, but, you know, we all thought that. And then obviously all that's come out and you're like, oh, yeah, we were right about that. We all think that Rachel Reeves is basically incompetent, turns out, so do people literally in government. We all thought that Keir Starmer was a useless, empty husk of a man. That's now being emerged by what his own colleagues are saying about him. All of this stuff, tax, everything that we thought, we were like, I'm pretty sure that this is how they feel about this stuff. It's turning out to be 100% true, which is brilliant. So that's a great revelation for all of us. Right, OK, coming up, we are going to be talking about prostates. Yes, and how net zero is coming after brown eggs. So stockpile them like you did loo roll during the pandemic.
4: I forecast a perfect holiday in the sun.
5: Weather looking good then?
4: For sure. And no worries about our travel insurance.
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7: Things are warming up over Italy and Croatia as we head towards the weekend. Plenty of sunshine across Spain and Portugal also. A brisk wind, but sunny spells likely for Madeira and the Canary Islands. There's lots of sunshine for the Algarve and most of the Spanish costas. Just a small chance of a bit more cloud in the east and perhaps one or two showers. A bit more cloud over central Italy on Friday, but that should be clearing away. And as I said at the start, temperatures likely to be on the rise in Rome and also Dubrovnik as we go through the weekend.
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14: Hello, Tom.
15: Who's this?
14: I don't know much about you, but I've seen you on TV and I don't think I like you. Any joking, give us a hug, mate.
15: Oh, amazing. Hello. Oh, fantastic. That is, goodness me. So how long have you had this particular bear?
16: Well, this one's called RR Bear. That stands for a car name. It was given to me after certain... Well, we won't go into what happened with it. But anyway, I have two of these. Oh. This is the male version. And then the female version is there because she's found love. With another bear called Mafia Bear. Do we have the picture, Lulu? There's our producer. Because they've found love.
15: Now, I find... we had this discussion this morning before we came in, and I was thinking, gosh, well...
16: Oh, you've got a see him.
15: He's been decapitated by a...

0: Oh, there you go.
1: Also banner.
0: Now, he's not happy about that.
1: Now, I suppose we should ask everyone at home, do you have a teddy bear? Are you sort of living out your Brideshead Revisited idea of adulthood? I have to say I did have teddy bears growing up, but I don't have any of them with my in my house in London.
0: Did your family take them away from you?
1: No. They are all very happily in my childhood bedroom.
0: Oh, no, so cute.
1: But back up in Cambridge rather than here in London.
0: I used to have my favourite teddy bear was called Pandy, and my parents tried to get rid of it because it turned out I was allergic to it because it was contaminated with house dust. And they took it to the jumble sale, the school jumble sale, and I actually went to the jumble sale and bought it back.
1: Wow.
0: And I thought I had two.
1: Well, our very own teddy bear in the studio.
0: No, Mark White, he's a teddy bear. Little Scottish teddy bear. Do you have a teddy bear? You have
2: Come and give your grandpa a cuddle.
0: You have
2: I had an elephant.
1: And what was your elephant called?
0: Trunky.
2: Just elephant.
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8: Okay, welcome back. Let's bring up the front page of tomorrow's Metro newspaper, and it's got Uwazak Yusuf written on it, and it's in relation to comments made by Zia Yusuf, the Reform UK shadow Home Secretary, as they say, and I believe it's to do with the issue of prostate problems amongst the black community. Now, the black community, as I understand it, is more likely to get prostate cancer, apparently.
9: At least twice as likely,
8: yeah, right.
9: Absolutely, it's a statistic. I mean, this comes after there was a statement a week or so ago that there would not be prostate cancer screening for all men. And I think that's wrong. I think men should be screened for prostate cancer. It's not just that PSA test, because that actually is a bit sort of slightly dodgy, you know. And more they say that more men have been wrongly treated who didn't need treatment because of that. So it comes down to money. So now they're saying, well, actually, we're going to be screen testing.
8: Yes, so they are. So there's more money and resources, etc., going towards helping black men screen against prostate cancer to try to reduce the number of black people dying of prostate cancer. Fine. Zia Yusuf basically said that this was a two-tier health system. Now, Tim Farron, the former leader of the Liberal Democrats and the current MP for Westmorland and Lonsdale up in Cumbria, he's called him a Wazak. So what do you make of this, Mark?
10: In this case, it is a two-tier health system in that we are treating black people differently to white people, but it's justified, right? Mm-hmm. I mean, in the same grounds upon which we do all sorts of things. I've just had a letter from the NHS about it based on age, right? I mean, we test different people at different times in their life about various different things. And if it's clear that there are, you know, genetic, scientific reasons why a particular cohort are more likely to get a particular illness, you would presumably... I'd hope it's something like proportionate, right? I hope we're not just saying, you know, only black men will be tested for this and no white men, but you can see why you would tilt resources to a particular demographic. By the way, the flip side of that is because we know that certain groups, men especially, but certain ethnic groups are more likely to commit crimes, you'd expect a higher stop and search ratio for those groups. That's the flip side of the same coin.
9: But then it would turn disproportionate. I mean,
10: no, it needs to be proportionate.
11: You could two for one there. You could stop and search and check the prostate at the same time.
8: Just
11: the efficiencies that we need in this.
8: Can I check your cavities?
10: Joined up government.
11: Am I older than you? Because I've had that letter a long while ago about going and getting the old test.
10: How old are you?
11: I'm 49. I can't believe I had to say
8: that. You look well for it.
10: I'm 54.
11: You only just had the letter. Honestly, when I was 40, I got the chance
10: to... Well, the postal service is pretty crap. It's
11: taken
10: 6 years to get to it.
11: I was actually like a, you know, rasp of drain pipe straight down there. The test. But that's because it was the test in the old-fashioned test. But now that we have the blood test, we need to destigmatise it for blokes.
8: Sorry, guys, we were out of time, I'm afraid. Am I rounding up the papers? I think I am. Yeah, we've done the Metro already. Yusuf Uwazak, it's about that prostate cancer story we're talking about. The Mirror, this shows exactly who he is. His comments about Nigel Farage and Henry Novak. The Sun, I need £100,000 to be free, Katie. His husband tells her. The Express, police chief apology for Henry Novak tragedy. The Times, stab victim arrest falls pressured by racism caused. The Telegraph have the

0: coverage of that case, and also speaking to a police officer falsely identified as being on the scene of that Henry Novak murder that night. It wasn't her. She's getting death threats. She's on the show in a sec.
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2: 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It's time for your latest GB News weather update from the Met Office. The blustery, showery weather, well, that's going to continue through the next 24 hours, all because of a low pressure which is sitting just to the northwest of us currently. The closer you are to the low, the less blustery it will be. Elsewhere, we have strong gusty winds, particularly towards the south. These gusty winds are pushing these showers through pretty quickly for many of us, and there could still be some heavy, perhaps even thundery downpours overnight, albeit fewer than we've seen through the daytime. The showers are also going to band into some longer spells of rain, particularly across western parts. And with all the blustery, at times cloudy and wet weather, temperatures not dropping a huge amount most places, particularly the towns and cities, holding up in double digits. So tomorrow gets off to a bit of an unsettled start for many places. Outbreaks of rain across the far north of Scotland and across central and southern areas. Even a slice across northern parts may have some drier weather, but I wouldn't guarantee it. There will be some rain pushing through. More persistent rain pushing into parts of Northern Ireland, western England and Wales. Meanwhile, eastern, southeastern England, here it should be drier, albeit a few showers at times. Just also a greater chance of seeing some sunshine. But with cloud pushing in from the west and those showers rattling through, even in the southeast, it is going to become cloudier and a bit wet at times as we go into the afternoon. More showers for many of us in the north, perhaps a little bit lighter than today. In the south, it could be a little bit more intense at times. Temperatures, if anything, for most will be down a degree or so, so feeling a bit fresh, especially with those blustery winds. The showers will start to ease overnight Thursday into Friday. Friday looks like a drier day, not totally dry, still a few showers, but a drier day than many of us have seen through this week. And whilst it will be a bit fresher still, with some sunshine breaking through, it shouldn't feel too bad. More unsettled weather on the way, however, by the weekend, with temperatures starting to rise again. See you again soon.
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3: 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UK only. Entrance must be 18 or over. Lines close at 4 p.m. on the 26th of June. 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
9: It's our job to be the eyes and ears of the viewers.
10: They are part of the GB News family, and I'm pleased to say it's a very large family.
11: And if people go to the time and trouble of listening and watching, then we've got to do a good job for them.
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15: Hello, good morning, hope you're well. Live from Washington DC, this is GB News with the story shaping Britain and America. Britain through America's eyes. Tonight I'll tell you exactly how our once great nation is being viewed from the United States as the murder of Henry Novak explodes. One question, has Britain become unrecognisable? Because this was Fox News last night.
16: The entire system of policing there is infected by the woke edicts of their overlords.
15: In just moments, I'll also bring you an exclusive interview with one of the police officers who has been wrongly identified in the case and forced into a safe house.
17: And I'm in a position where I'm genuinely scared. Like, there's a real fear for my safety here if I was to go out.
15: Also tonight, campus clampdown. The government unveils new plans to stop students gaming the asylum system.
18: We need to ensure that people who are coming here to study are coming here to study.
15: And taxing times in an exclusive GB News interview. Pat McFadden vows to overhaul Britain's benefits system after his true thoughts on Sir Keir Starmer's government were revealed in the latest tranche of the Mandelson files.
19: Of course you write things in these messages, and I'm sure everybody does, that they probably, when they wrote them, didn't expect them to be published.
15: I'm Ben Leo and this is The Late Show Live.

0: Bush, George Floyd moment. I'm not sure that it is. It is an absolutely tragic situation. I think you need to break down this issue into largely four parts. Firstly, why did the police, or why do the police, handcuff anyone that's that severely injured? Secondly, why are they not doing a first aid check? So if someone says they're injured, they should do a full body first aid check. If you've been on a 2-day first aid course as a first responder, as I have, you check the person that might be injured from head to toe if they appear to be unconscious, and you feel the head all through the body until you find the injury. If the police did that, this would not be an issue and this gentleman would be alive today. Thirdly, there's an issue in policing. Generally in criminal law, the first person to make the accusation is deemed to be not the victim and correct and right. In this case, the person that made the accusation, in this case of a racist attack, was just assumed to be the guy that was innocent. This is a problem with policing generally. Of course, we know it's the other way around. The man that had been stabbed and died was the victim, not the man that made the first accusation. And then fourthly, there is actually this race issue. I don't think this is a left-wing or right-wing thing. The National Police Chiefs Council, which kind of interprets laws, of course, there is a lot of bad lawmaking in Parliament. For example, there was this kind of antiquated sort of anti-child porn law, well-intentioned. You had 17-year-olds messaging pictures of their own breasts to their boyfriend or girlfriend and then being arrested under old child porn laws. And the National Police Chiefs Council said, well, actually, that's ridiculous. It's not in the public interest. We're not going to prosecute. So that's an example of when the National Police Chiefs Council has done a good job. In this case, and I quote, in their...
1: So have they got it wrong with this racism guff?
0: Absolutely, and they said they literally say we're not aiming for equality. We are not aiming to treat everybody equally. That's a direct quote from the Police Chiefs Council document, which is endorsed by the College of Policing. It's absurd. We need equality, not this. We don't need racism. Okay. We need the
1: Let's
0: opposite
1: the
0: of that.
1: Of... Thank you, Simon. Claire, your thoughts on this? Not necessarily the tragic murder, and we've all heard what happened to poor Henry on that evening, but let's talk about how this happened. Is this anti-racism gone wrong? Has it gone too far in the wake of George Floyd?
2: I think it has, and I think we can strip this back to 1999 with the McPherson report, when it was found that the Met Police in particular were institutionally racist. And I think all of the DEI training and all of the unconscious bias training, and indeed the difficulty that not only the Met Police have, but police up and down the country have in recruiting decent police officers, I think that is the issue. And I think the issue is branding everyone in this country with a different viewpoint as being right-wing. I've said this often, even on this channel. How can anyone be charged as being right-wing without having the antithesis of a left-wing being? And we're not seeing that. Oh no, take that back. Where we are seeing that, in especially, is tertiary education and the way our young people's minds are formed and grown. Now, back to the police. Back in coming out of COVID, the Metropolitan Police had a really, really tough job trying to recruit people. And do you know, when the recruiters first set eyes on those that had passed a lot of the screening, was when they were going to get their uniform fitted. Now, call me old-fashioned, but the police used to, the Met Police especially, used to have standards of fitness, yeah, of height. That all just seems to have gone by the wayside. We need practical...
1: I completely agree.
2: Practical common sense training for police up and down the country, and every single police force has had an issue. But remember, we've still got the head teacher from Batley Grammar from March 2021 still in hiding. I mean, you're trying to tell me, yeah, we are not in a two-tier system here of policing or even in control, yeah, or we're certainly not a monoculture anymore. We're so diverse to the detriment, I'd say, of this country.
0: They did bring
1: you,
0: back...
1: You make a great...
0: Yeah. They brought back fitness tests for police officers, and rightly so. So that's a good thing.
1: Yeah, but those fitness tests... I mean, Claire, you make a great point. Those fitness tests are nothing. I've done those fitness, yeah, tests for previous newspapers. They are nothing. You don't need to be fit to take those tests. You can have 10 donuts a day and be overweight. And you make a great point about the quality of police officers. I think it has visibly gone down. You've got, yeah, 4'11" coppers, female coppers trying to tackle, you know, big, bulky men. It just doesn't work.
2: No.
1: Greg, why has this cut through in America so deeply?
3: Well, I think there's some scar tissue from 2020 with the George Floyd thing. And I don't really like all the comparisons either. Mm. I mean, even Nigel Farage mentioned in the Telegraph today, he said, you know, after George Floyd, you know, rightly there was a lot of argument and discussion about

0: so are just not able to get those opportunities because they're not there. And the same applies to young people. It doesn't take a rocket scientist to work out what's going wrong. And they could change all of that tomorrow morning if they wanted to. But again, the political will's not there, and their choices mean that they're desperately going around penny pinching and trying to find money in taxes.
1: Somebody on your side, Tom, has said, Ben, go back to the Rishi Sunak versus Keir Starmer debates. Rishi said repeatedly Labour would tax and tax and tax again. So I guess your old boss, Rishi, has been proven right. But I will say, Tom, by the way, when you guys left office, you had the highest tax burden in, well, since the Second World War as well. So you're not exactly squeaky clean.
0: I think we have to remember a little bit of context there, though, that during COVID, there was an incredibly big price tag associated with the steps that were taken, obviously delivery of the vaccine, the restrictions that were in place. And for a large period of time, we simply didn't know what we were dealing with. It was unprecedented. So there was a big price tag attached to that. I definitely, as a conviction Thatcherite politician, want to bring taxes down. I want money in people's pocket. That is the way that you get the economy moving.
1: Yeah, well, I just wonder why you did all that during COVID then. You printed money like it was going out of fashion. The US, for example, printed a third of its entire USD money supply in just a year or so. Inflation was through the roof. I mean, why did you all do that? Why did you just trot along with like groupthink, like every other country in the world? Like just because, have no individual thought for yourselves?
0: I think, look, that was a completely unprecedented situation that we haven't seen in any of our lifetimes. And it's easy in hindsight to say that certain things should have been done. The imperative at the time was to protect people's jobs, protect their livelihoods, protect their incomes for their families, protect businesses, keep things moving. Because we were dealing with a disease that was killing people. We had no idea the extent to which that level of deaths could have stacked up. And you have to follow the science in those circumstances. Now, it evolved along the way. I remember very early on that we were being told that you could catch this from surfaces. Okay. That subsequently proved not to be true, but you did have to follow the evidence.
1: Okay. Well, I could sit here for an hour or two, Tom, talking about follow the science, because actually the science wasn't followed. People who signed the Great Balancing Declaration were shunned and cancelled. But anyway, that's another topic. But Tom, thank you very much. Appreciate it, as always, on The Late Show Live. Please come back when you can. Tom Perceclough, former Tory minister. More coming up in the next hour on The Late Show Live, including this.
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7: Live from Washington, this is GB News with the story shaping Britain and America. And tonight, student shock. More than a quarter of British students, get this, think Hamas's October the 7th attacks were defensible. We'll be getting stuck into that in just a tick. Elsewhere, Brussels copies Trump. Europe adopts an ICE-style immigration enforcement after years of open border politics. Is it far too late? I suspect so. Is this one policy, though, Britain wishes it was still in the European Union for? And bank bomb threat. A man is shot dead by the FBI after barricading himself inside a bank with hostages overnight. And California, the red wave begins. Steve Hilton leads the race to run Deep Blue California, sending Democrats into meltdown. Is the same thing happening to America that's just happened to Britain? A rejection, I argue, of the left.
8: Change is coming to California, and that is good news for everyone, every small business, every working family, everyone who wants to see our state set back on track.
7: I'm Ben Leo, and this is The Late Show Live.